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2: BBC News with Will Chalk. Iran has fired waves of ballistic missiles towards northern Israel in the first such attack since a ceasefire in April. The Israeli military says it intercepted all the missiles and no casualties were reported. The attack came hours after Israel carried out strikes on what it said were Hezbollah targets in southern Beirut. Following the attacks, President Trump has spoken by telephone to the Israeli Prime Minister Benjamin Netanyahu. Details haven't been made public, but Mr. Trump said earlier he would press him not to retaliate. Iran has suspended flights at the international airport in the capital Tehran and closed its airspace in the west. Syria has also suspended operations at the airport serving its capital Damascus and closed its southern airspace for 12 hours. Iraq has declared its airspace closed for 72 hours. Officials from the Hamas-run health ministry in Gaza say Israeli airstrikes have killed at least 1. The Israeli military said looking into the reports. The Armenian Prime Minister, Nikol Pashinyan, has declared victory in parliamentary elections. Results from just over a fifth of polling sites show he has around 54% of the votes. Exit polls from the presidential election in Peru suggest there's a wafer-thin margin between the two candidates. Pollsters are giving the right-winger Keiko Fujimori a lead of about 1 percentage point over her left-wing rival Roberto Sanchez. An earthquake of magnitude 7.8 has struck off the island of Mindanao in the south of the Philippines. There have been no reports of any casualties. The Philippines, Indonesia and Japan have all issued tsunami warnings. The luxury Italian fashion house Prada has moved into clothing for astronauts, unveiling a protective inner layer for spacesuits set to be worn by NASA crew. The liquid cooling and ventilation garment has been designed in collaboration with the Axiom Space Technology Company. And that is your latest BBC News.
1: 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All in just 5 minutes. Henna Speedy Easy Hair Colour. Made in Italy. Talk 100.3. The day's agenda for the Emirates.
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4: A very good morning to you and welcome once again to Daybreak with me, Muriel Deesa. 7:01 on the clock. Hoping that you are headed off, of course, to your workplace or wherever you're headed off to, even if it is to be dropping your kids off to school. This too is amazing. I mean, the feeling of liberation of just dropping them to school. But I know parents, are supremely exhausted as exams are kind of mounting and children have to get prepared for it. Now, my entire weekend went just like that, okay? So what did we do on the weekend? Nothing. I went out with my friends, but besides that, I had to be seated and I had to be doing a lot more things where, his exams were concerned and to get them to write. So I don't know whether you face this as well, but I certainly do. Getting that 7-year-old boy of mine to write something on the paper, I feel as if I am, I'd be pulling every strand out of my head. But you let me know how your weekend went. What did you do? One reel that went viral on Instagram and I'm so happy that, when me and my producer were sitting and we were having a discussion and my producer said that you have to do this and this is the way forward. And I said, okay, this is a brilliant initiative by the government and we put it up and it has crossed over 98,000 views already. If you don't know what I'm talking about, well, get on to our Instagram right now. See, that's why I keep telling you, start following us to know what is in motion and what really, really makes, a difference in today's day and age. We are going to be talking to you about several things. What is the weather like? It is about 32 degrees Celsius, humidity at about 67%, winds blowing at 18 kilometers per hour. So very, very good morning to you and welcome once again to the show. I'm trying to recollect an app yesterday that I got across, and in fact, I was introduced by my nieces. So the moment I get hold of that app, I will be telling you. But I need to get hold of that app. So that app apparently tracks individuals down, not tracks individuals. I mean, you need to, install that app onto another device. So for example, if your mum, wants to know where you are, she installs that into your device and you can track each other via, but you need to have data on, right? It will tell you if you're driving the car, what speed you're driving, where you're driving and how, if you've halted or if you're running out of battery, it will give the other person an intimation. I mean, it's excellent. However, I did not take a download of the app. So the moment I get hold of that, I'm sharing that with you. I think this is great, especially with individuals that need, not just for children, but also for spouses, right? I mean, you might want to tell your spouse what exactly you are. Now, for all the wives, they can be very happy. They can track their husbands, but for the husbands as well, to know, the betterment of their spouses and also the kids as well will really, really do you good. I think this is nice. For children, this is brilliant. For the ones that are hands-on where technology is concerned, this app is, quite, it's refreshing, it's different, and it does help you kind of monitor your day-to-day activities. But right now it is time that we say good morning to all of you. All right. Hi, Muralisa. I'm a frequent listener of your show, daily morning 7:30 to 8:30, and also listens to Neil Oja in the evening. You guys are doing a fabulous job. Yours is such an informative show. Would love to know more details about startups. Could you please share? Absolutely. 9085. Arvind, we'll do one thing. I think 7:30 is when you sit into the car, so we'll give you a shout out then as well. Hi, Mural. Why no show on Saturday? Sorry, yaar. I was at home sleeping. Mustak, a very good morning to you. Another one coming in from Anand Lal, a very good morning to you too. Good morning going out to Nusha and Tahir, a very good morning to you. Another one going out to Sajjad, Yusuf, Hamdan, Afreen, a very good morning to you too. Fun Bhushal, good morning to you, sir. Atif, the moment when your Hajj leave or annual leave is over and you're going to office today. Oh, Atif. So are you going to work today after how many days? And hoping that, if when you were on your leave, you had some nice time to kind of reminiscence of what has really happened and take in what is going to happen. Bina and Prashant, a very good morning to you too. Very good morning to you, ma'am. Okay, sir, then a very good morning to you too, Afzar Ali. Good morning, Muriel. Morning temperature in Dehd is 31 degrees Celsius when I started in Dehd at 6 a.m. in the morning. Wow. Aftab, love the mithais that you've been sending us. But this good morning, Ishmael, Mariam, Ishaq and Aftab. A very good morning to you too. Good morning, Muru. Just wanted to say that your voice brings positivity and energy to so many people every day. Your dedication, warmth and talent makes every show special. Thank you for spreading smiles, sharing great music and making listeners feel connected. Wishing you a wonderful day filled with happiness, success and endless inspiration. Keep shining and making a difference through your amazing work. Best wishes always, Raja Arshad from BMJ Industry, Russell Kema. Thank you so very much. You too make a whole lot of difference to me. Why? Because, I can just be talking, but if I don't know who's listening in, how do I know? How do I help you, right? So you always come forward. And it doesn't matter. There are people who are very expressive with the way they come forward, they have conversations. And then there are some people who are silent listeners, and it is totally fine. Whether you are an active listener or a passive listener, I still love you very much and I adore you a lot. Very good morning going out to 2315. Also, very good morning going out to you, Daryl. Hi, good morning all. This is Alfred. Hi, Alfred. A very good morning to you too. Tawseef, a very good morning to you too, sir. Tavish, welcome to the show. Up to 100 dirhams weekly savings. How are UAE drivers cutting costs after fuel prices hike? And this is a story that he sent across. Well, certainly we will take it up onto the show. There is a lot that is coming on the show as well. In fact, at about 7:40, we will be joined by an exceptional guest onto the show talking to us about all things AI. Now, why are we talking? Because he has been covered across the globe and he's not here. He's somewhere in Germany or in Sweden, not sure, one of these two places. And we're going to be talking to him about, do you really need an AI laptop? Every laptop is suddenly becoming AI PC. What does that mean for ordinary users? Will AI finally stop killing your battery, etc., etc.? Because why, it is the need of the hour. We are talking about that. The more we get accustomed to conversations like that, this is really going to help us. We'll also be taking you through the day's agenda. UAE weather forecast temperatures to reach 47 degrees, aimed dust and rough seas. Wow. Mahore launches upgraded UAE work permits, adds 13 types to speed up hiring. What are these and how can you kind of be a part of this? So we're going to take you through this news. It is really, really essential, especially if you're an entrepreneur or even if you belong to the HR space. Now, how Dubai's new Harbour Bridge will cut travel time from 12 minutes to about 3 minutes. This is excellent. I think this is the news we want to hear every single day on a Monday morning when we are battling traffic, right? That's what we want to hear. We will take you through the project facts, the figures, etc., etc., everything that you want to know. Airfares from the UAE to key Arab destinations set to rise by about 35% in July. Yes, that's what we're talking about. Abu Dhabi police has warned about fake links in search engines. A little bit on this as well. His Highness Sheikh Hamdan has said that Dubai economic zones post a record of about 491 billion dirhams in non-oil trade. Excellent over there. OPEC Plus is increasing oil production again. What it means for the UAE now, we will kind of talk to you more at length about this. If you remember, UAE decided to kind of exit OPEC and OPEC Plus somewhere earlier in the year, and what does it really mean for the UAE? So seven OPEC plus nations announced second straight 188,000 BPD output increase for July. Now we're going to break down these terminologies, help you understand how this is going to really help the UAE, or what is the UAE's stance going to be moving forward, and so on. The Dubai Integrated Economic Zones Authority recorded its highest ever performance in 2025. More on this that has been lined up for you. Also, Dubai schools say short notice inspections will show real classroom standards. Now, if you missed this conversation, we were in conversation with a representative of the schools and a part of the governing bodies as well. We had her onto the show to talk to us about the way forward from the education sector. We'll speak to you about this now. Dubai summer closures, what attractions have been closed? Just in case if you were still planning a getaway, then we'll tell you about this too. Dubai launches SME platform to cut startup costs by over 80,000 dirhams and speed business setup. We've already discussed this at length, but if just in case you missed out on this, we are here to kind of help you with everything that you require. Now, some breaking news coming in as we are live on the radio. 7.8 magnitude earthquake hits Philippines. Authorities are verifying reports.

0: Live on the radio. 7.8 magnitude earthquake hits Philippines. Authorities are verifying reports of at least 5 deaths as of now. And, the toll count, the head count is still on. But yes, fatalities are still being verified as authorities assess the extent of the damage on ground. And this is the breaking news. Thought I will give it as is. Now we're going to get into a break. We'll be back to share more news. Don't you go anywhere.
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0: A very good morning to you and welcome once again to Daybreak with me, Muriel Deesa, only on Talk 100.3. We are part of the Fun Asia Network. So much in news. Where to start? If that is, that is something that is weighing on my mind right now. But where do we begin? How are you doing is what we want to know. Are you gearing up for nice long break? Are you aware of which destinations are seeing a massive peak and which is kind of seeing a bit of a fall? I don't think... in July, August, any destinations actually see a dip in travel, but certainly, it only sees an upward graph. Now, if there is something that you're not too sure that you need a nod on, now is the time to give us a call on 800-81-003 or send us a message on 0586861003. We'll take you through this and we'll talk to you. High airfares actually are pushing UAE and GCC firms to embrace virtual meetings. Wow. Despite aviation's recovery following, whatever really has been happening on ground, companies across the Gulf region are maintaining a cautious hybrid approach to business travel. Well, if you are involved with a company, or rather you're working with a company, that is helping you, or, you need to kind of move continents or move countries rather to take up interviews or maybe to be a part of meetings, do let us know. Have you seen a decline in that, or how are you now furnishing these meetings? The shift towards online meetings has been accelerated by COVID-19 pandemic, right? And this has taken on a new momentum in the UAE and Gulf, driven this time not just by rising airfares but mounting pressure on corporate margins as well. So business travels across the Middle East had largely bounced back to a pre-pandemic levels before the recent disruptions had happened, but in weeks since the ceasefire, executive said that the return to face-to-face meetings has been selective at best. Yes, that's what we're talking about. So airfares has substantially increased since March 2026 due to a jump in jet fuels after what exactly has happened. We are aware of it. According to Sultan Ahmed Al Jaber, Ministry of Industry and Advanced Technology and Managing Director and Group CEO of ADNOC, he said that yes, whatever has been happening on ground has seen a result of about 20% jump in airfares. Now, as reported with the media, airfares are likely to stay around 30% higher this year compared to last year due to the high jet fuel prices and reduced airline capacity owing to flight restrictions and airspace closures as well. He's gone on record to actually also note that even before the conflict, the pandemic had permanently reshaped meeting cultures. Depending on the industry, between 35% and 55% of meetings that were previously conducted in person moved online and stayed there. Now, since the ceasefire, an estimated 20 to 25% of backlogged face-to-face meetings have resumed, those deemed truly irreplaceable, while the remaining 75% to 80% have been substituted with virtual alternatives. Now, this is quite interesting because, if you have a chat with individuals from the industry, they'll tell you the importance. Of course, the companies are looking at a lower cost and they are looking at different alternatives as well. But again, a face-to-face meeting is a face-to-face meeting. How attentive are you on a virtual meeting? I doubt. The moment you have the opportunity, or rather you have the tools lying right before you where you don't want to show your face, until and unless you have to do it. Otherwise, you can kind of cut the video out and leave it on to your voice chats. But how effective are these online meetings? Yeah? Do you really feel that they make a whole lot of difference? Or the personal meetings, you know, when you are seated before the team and you have conversations before your team, this

0: makes a whole lot of difference. Well, I have no other, I really do not know how to wrap my head around this conversation, but a lot of individuals being messaging us right now. Thank you very much for all your messages. A very good morning going out to Al Zawra Travels in Ajman, Tawseef. A very good morning to you too, sir. Well, right now, we will also be talking to you about a little bit more about airfares and why meetings are going virtual. Now, safety anxiety outweighs ticket prices. So, analysts tracking the aviation sector says that the cost of a plane ticket is one of the factors when firms opt out of travel. And this is one of the reasons. Also, there's something known as hybrid model, right? This is here to stay. Now, for talent and organizational advisory firms operating across the region, the picture is less about crisis management and more about deliberate strategic recalibration. All right. So Vijay Gandhi, a regional director for Europe, Middle East, Africa, one of the digitals, has said that his firm has not observed companies pulling back from travel purely on cost grounds. He's also described the emerging pattern as one of the greater intentionally rather than an outright replacement. So yes, people are trying to move along the course of or rather get more adjusted to online meetings rather than kind of move your base from one end to another, because eventually this will kind of entail a lot of cost for the companies. So even companies are getting smarter these days. They are looking at cutting the cost unless and until you are reaching that round of conversations that require you to be flown from one place to another. I still remember there used to be a time where a lot of managers, right, would go on these trips, but they would also take their families along. And now good companies would, of course, pay for the family, maybe for the spouse, not for the children, but they would, right, if it was a very long trip, maybe if it was a week or 2 weeks, they would send the wife along with the husband just in case, if the husband requires any company, or you can, if you are of a certain stature or in a certain you're up the ladder, then certainly you can take your family and going. But I think all of these perks have kind of reduced, and I've had discussions so many times with individuals saying, oh, all of these perks are reduced, Mural. Even if I have to take my family, now I pay from my pocket. So do you feel this is, okay, one question is, should in-person meetings still be a norm these days, or should we move completely digitally? Will it save a lot of money to the company? That is one question. I want to get a nod on that. And then I want to get a follow-up on this question as well, right? Should managers or, senior professionals in the industry be allowed to take their family and travel? And should that cost be endured by the company, or should that be should that be a cost that I indulge in myself? If I want to take my family, it's me that is putting money, and the company should not be bearing any of it. So let me know what you feel out of these conversations, because a lot of senior management feel that, of course, if I am of a certain stature, shouldn't the company be sending my family on a trip? I personally feel if it is a work trip, it should be a work trip. However, you can look into extending that trip, and it can be a leisure trip, and then your family comes and joins you. But whilst you are at work, or whilst you are meant to be doing something during that specific time, I think you need to be sticking to your job so that your focus has not been altered. That's what I feel. It could be very different. You let me know what your thought process is. Okay, getting a message. This is coming in from Naman. Hi, Naman. A very, very good morning to you. And welcome once again to the show. Naman says, nope. Agree. When you are on a personal trip, it's a personal trip. But when you are there to represent your company, you've got to kind of cut out the noise, Mural. You cannot have people accompanying you and then you being torn apart, because not every time is that going to be a 9-to-5. Excellent. A very good one in that area. I'm also getting a lot of other messages coming in. We're going to pick up all these messages. I have a caller that is on the line too, but right now, quickly, let's get into this ad break. We'll share a little bit of the stock news and come back to talk to you more about this.
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0: All right, quickly, let's tell you what's really happening in the world of stocks right now. In US, Dow Jones is seeing a bit of a dip at 1.35%. S&P 500 still seeing a dip at about 2.64%. NASDAQ seeing a dip 4.18%. Russell seeing a dip 3.47%. And Wix is seeing a rise at about 39.68%.
1: 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Traffic.
0: All right, where's the traffic out on the roads of the UAE? I'm sure you know this better than I do, but let me take you through the day and tell you. E11 bhar bhar ke traffic with another accident right around Sahara Center. Around the Cornish Road, another accident over there and a lot of roadblocks. That's what I see. This is headed towards Dubai Hospital. About two more accidents around Al Ghisaz Industrial Area 3rd. Bumper to bumper traffic, E88, another accident. This is headed towards Safe Zone. On E311, again bumper to bumper traffic. Right before Mohaisna Medical Center, an accident. Right after that, there's another accident. Very, very slow moving towards Alwarka. The entire stretch around Nesto is also going bumper to bumper.
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0: 7:23 on the clock. A very, very good morning to you and welcome once again to the show. Well, yes, thodi kharash hai awaaz mein, but I think this too shall pass. Right now, we are joined by an expert on the show and she is none other than Preeti, who is an HR expert. A very good morning to you, Preeti.
6: Good morning, Nira. How are you?
0: Very, very well. I think I choked on my own voice. but right now, I need to ask you, Preeti, a question, right? We're talking about in-person meetings. How important is it in comparison to your, Zoom meetings or team meetings? And a lot of companies are moving in that direction because they want to save cost. And of course, the airfare prices are also exuberant these days. You are in the HR industry. I mean, how much of cost saving does this really, do you really look into when these shifts are being made?
6: Shift as in for the online digital meeting, you mean?
0: Yes. So, for example, you are into the HR space, of course. You know, sometimes it requires you to have meetings in person. Sometimes it requires, say, a senior individual to be flown out of the country to another country to have meetings. And when you move all of these meetings digitally, the company saves a lot of money. Airfares are also very high. How do you and the company have a view where this is concerned? Meetings being done, via Zoom or Microsoft Teams even?
6: Definitely the impact would be less because in-person gives a great impression and, it's good to put a face to a name, right? But even the digital meeting, you see a person, but then, the bond doesn't happen. But for the initial meetings, I would recommend digital. When it reaches to the final stage, I think no matter what, sometimes it's better to fly out and meet and then sign an agreement. Otherwise, digital meeting works perfectly fine.
0: So that's what you feel, that digital meetings work better than in-person meetings. But I have a very different, approach. I feel in-person meetings have soul to it. It has feeling and you can't, you can read the room better, right? So if somebody is frowning and if someone is disinterested, I can see in front of me that the person is not really interested in moving forward this conversation or even taking it a notch higher. And maybe I might kill that conversation there itself and move on to the next one. But digitally, that person can be wandering in the house, can be doing anything else and not interested in what I'm speaking. So, I mean, there's a flip side to it as well. Do you feel?
6: There is a flip side to it. But when it is a Zoom or Teams meeting, the person is expected to be in front of us. So Yeah, but then as you said, the vibe is different because, you know, some people have habit of keeping this artificial background, which you look like they are in Paris, they are in some forest, where rainy areas, snowfall. So in those kind, yes, you are right, because it's a new client and it's a very important client. And, you know, it's a major agreement that you have to sign, then definitely you're like, okay, all the time the person has a fake background. How do I know, you know, the real offer is all about? So then you have to fly it. Otherwise, you know, if it's a minor contract, which you have already relation with, and then it's easy to move on.
0: Okay, Preeti, now I have to ask you this question. I'm going to put you in the spot and ask you, because I've already asked this on the radio and I've said that when you employ seniors, you know, to be a part of your organization, I'm talking about the higher-up managements, right? Sometimes it comes that with their travel, even their families travel as well. And should that cost be borne by the company or should that be handled by the individual themselves? And do you feel it right for them to be taking their family along, and should that not be just a professional meeting rather than it becoming a personal come professional, you know, a holiday, not even a vacation. It's a holiday, literally.
6: So from the HR perspective, if I had to talk about this, then yes, it is not professional. Unless, you know, their conference is, you know, on a Friday and Saturday, Sunday, they are free and all the meetings then scheduled on Monday. Okay, Saturday, Sunday, you would like to enjoy with family, then it's at the employee's cost to take the family out. But yeah, during the work days, you know, the person is there for a reason. And when somebody is on a business trip, it's expected to have back-to-back meetings so the days can be as productive as when they come back, you know, there will be attraction. So that will definitely get impacted when the family is there. So yeah, I would not consider it a professional.
0: And should that cost, and they should bear. Okay, so have you ever worked in an organization where the organization had to bear the cost and probably then later on you kind of rolled your eyes being in the HR department thinking that why are we paying for that person's personal expenses?
6: No, I have not. But we had requests from few employees, which definitely got rejected, because if you give this benefit to one person, then there are so many other person who goes constantly on a business trip, then you have to open the door for everyone, right? So, yeah, I don't think a lot of companies are far for it.
0: Preeti, we are getting messages with, okay, this one is coming in from Shabnam, and Shabnam says, okay, let alone trips, Muriel, people go to a restaurant, they bring that bill and they give in the company. How do you beat that?
6: That is insane, because it's your personal bill. And, you know, there are people who takes advantage of the benefits that the company give. In some companies, they don't even check the bills, right? You submit expenses and then it just get reimbursed because you are a perfect salesperson or you are a top-notch in the company. But having said that, if you are a top-notch, then definitely you're making more than other work, right? So keeping personal bills and taking families on a business trip definitely is not recommended.
0: So that's what you feel. It is not really recommended. But you know what? Thank you very, very much for the conversation, Preeti. Means the world to me. More power to you. And looking forward to more conversations.
6: Thank you, Muriel. Take care. Have a good day.
0: You too. Take care. Bye. We're going to continue more conversations right here on Talk 100.3. All you have to do is literally keep it locked. And as my promise, a great, great guest lined up for you right after.
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5: BBC News with Will Chalk. Iran has fired waves of ballistic missiles towards northern Israel in the first such attack since a ceasefire in April. The Israeli military says it intercepted all the missiles and no casualties were reported. The attack came hours after Israel carried out strikes on what it said were Hezbollah targets in southern Beirut. Following the attacks, President Trump has spoken by telephone to the Israeli Prime Minister Benjamin Netanyahu. Details haven't been made public, but Mr. Trump said earlier he would press him not to retaliate. Iran has suspended flights at the international airport in the capital Tehran and closed its airspace in the west. Syria has also suspended operations at the airport serving its capital Damascus and closed its southern airspace for 12 hours. Iraq has declared its airspace closed for 72 hours. Officials from the Hamas-run health ministry in Gaza say Israeli airstrikes have killed at least 9 people and wounded many more. The Israeli military said it was looking into the reports. The Armenian Prime Minister, Nikol Pashinyan, has declared victory in parliamentary elections. Results from just over a fifth of polling sites show his party has around 54% of the votes. Exit polls from the presidential election in Peru suggest there's a wafer-thin margin between the two candidates. Pollsters are giving the right-winger Keiko Fujimori a lead of about 1 percentage point over her left-wing rival Roberto Sanchez. An earthquake of magnitude 7.8 has struck off the island of Mindanao in the south of the Philippines. There have been no reports of any casualties. The Philippines, Indonesia and Japan have all issued tsunami warnings. The luxury Italian fashion house Prada has moved into clothing for astronauts, unveiling a protective inner layer for spacesuits set to be worn by NASA crew. The liquid cooling and ventilation garment has been designed in collaboration with the Axiom Space Technology Company. And that is your latest BBC News.
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0: From the sports desk, this is Muriel Deesa. In football, Christian Eriksen collapsed during Denmark's friendly against Ukraine, but is now conscious, says the Danish Football Association. The game was stopped on 65 minutes after he collapsed and abandoned shortly after, with the 34-year-old able to walk from the field. The former Manchester United and Tottenham midfielder was fitted with an implantable cardioverter defibrillator, a type of pacemaker, after suffering a cardiac arrest during a Euro 2020 match against Finland in 2021. In tennis, Alexander Zverev finally landed the Grand Slam title that threatened to elude him by overcoming Flavio and his own nerves to win a tense French Open final in 5 sets. The 29-year-old German secured his first long-awaited major triumph with a 6-1, 4-6, 6-4, 6-7 victory over the 10-seed Flavio on his Sunday evening in Paris. After losing his three previous Grand Slam finals, Alexander became increasingly tight against an opponent playing in his first championship match. In Formula One, Kimi Antonelli's winning streak continued on Sunday with his 5th straight victory of the season at the Monaco Grand Prix. The Mercedes driver secured his first F1 Grand Slam, winning from pole position, leading every lap of the Grand Prix and setting the fastest lap to extend his title advantage to 66 points. Ferrari's Lewis Hamilton was on the podium in Monte Carlo in second and now has moved above teammate Charles Leclerc and George Russell in standings and into the second place. In cricket, England captain Ben Stokes said that the Lord's pitch, on which his side won the first test against New Zealand, is not helpful for the future of the game's long format. The home side began their post-Ashes rebuild by beating the Black Caps by 115 runs before lunch on fourth day. On a surface that was incredibly difficult for batting, the match would have been concluded inside 2 days had it not been for bad weather. The 166 overs it took to complete the test makes it the second shortest to produce a positive result in 150 matches held at Lord's, while it was the third shortest at any ground when all 40 wickets have fallen. And that's all from the Sports Desk with me, Muriel Deesa, only on Talk 100.3, part of the Fun Asia Network. What a day, what a day,
1: what a morning. This is Daybreak with Muriel Deesa. Talk 100.3. 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

0: Dot-A. Over 15 years, I have stood by the UAE. I may sound a little fresher now, but I am still the same Alfred you love.
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5: 7:41 on the clock. A very, very good morning to you and welcome once again to Daybreak with me, Muriel Deesa, only on Talk 100.3. We are part of the Fun Asia Network. Make sure that you're getting onto our Instagram handles to know exactly the conversations that we help you and assist you with. But right now, a very, very, an amazing guest, in fact, joining us onto the show and an important conversation from AI-powered laptops to the next wave of enterprise innovations. Technology is evolving faster than ever. Joining us today is Andreas Hasselhoff, a leading voice in AI and digital transformation, CEO of Omri, to help us understand what's real, what's hype, and what's the future of computing could look like. Andreas, it's great to have you onto the show. Welcome.
6: Thank you. Good morning. And thanks for having me.
5: Well, thank you for taking time out and having this chat with us. First things first, let's get an understanding where this is concerned. Now, every laptop is suddenly being marked as an AI PC, right? So what actually qualifies a laptop as an AI laptop and how much of that is genuine innovation versus branding?
6: Well, I think a lot of it is branding and riding on the AI hype, to be completely honest. But they do bring a lot of new capabilities, and we are starting to see them being put to use more and more often with little intelligent features in your day-to-day apps that you use that can execute faster when it runs on your laptop instead of running in the cloud.
5: Now, NVIDIA and Microsoft have actually introduced the RTX Spark, which promises a faster local AI processing. Why should the average professional care about running AI locally rather than in the cloud?
6: Well, I think the RTX Spark chip is a milestone, not only when it comes to AI, but it's a completely new architecture for the PC world, which reminds us much more of how the Apple Silicon chips work. So I think the biggest benefit that anyone using such a laptop would see is just a massive increase in battery life, while still having really high performance. And I think most day-to-day users would only see that benefit, but more and more people are putting really clever apps such as OpenClaw and Hermes. Yes, it's spelled just like the luxury brand, to actually create their own assistants that can help them with day-to-day tasks and can work completely autonomously without your oversight.
5: Well said there, but many people, Andreas, are actually worrying about privacy, right, when using AI tools. Now, does running, say, AI directly on a laptop significantly improve data security, or are there still risks users should be aware of?
6: Well, I think it's a very, very interesting topic. Yes, having a chip like the RTX Spark or Apple's Silicon on your laptop, it gives you the ability to run private AI where the data that is being processed never leaves your computer. But it's a fundamental kind of disconnect in interests here, because to train really intelligent AI models, the big companies need to have access to a vast amount of data. It's the data that is the gold that gives us the intelligence. So big companies are more and more trying to save as much information as they can about your habits and the information that you are processing in order to train the AI. And here is, I think, an area that Apple is still leading, because they are probably the ones collecting the least amount of data today.
5: But, you know, one of the biggest frustrations, say, for professionals and for myself as well, is the battery life, right? So will AI-focused chips genuinely help laptops last longer, or will advanced, say, AI features end up consuming even more power?
6: Well, the AI features themselves will end up using more power, especially when they are long running and when they are running locally instead of in the cloud. But this is where one of the big innovations of the RTX Spark chip lies, because the silicon architecture is much more battery efficient. It's almost, but not quite yet, on par with the Apple silicon.
5: All right. And, you know, moving forward, in fact, we've got another question. This is coming in from Usman. And Usman has said that, sir, you didn't mention about Apple. Here's my question for you. Now, Apple has built a reputation for combining hardware and software seamlessly. Can Windows manufacturers realistically replicate that experience while working across hundreds of different hardware configurations?
6: The short answer is no. I think Windows has a heritage of trying to be backwards compatible and support all these different tools that we are used to working with in our businesses for many, many years. And that gives a lot of benefits, of course, but it also becomes a constraint. Apple has more of a habit of cutting off old features and not supporting them over time. And that gives us this even stronger integration between hardware and software.
5: Andreas, I believe somewhere you did mention that the bottleneck is often the software rather than anything else. Now, what are the biggest software challenges, according to you, preventing, say, Windows laptop from reaching their full potential?
6: Well, I think it ties back to what we just mentioned here. The more you need to think about having compatibility with really old legacy software, the more you get constrained in terms of the functionality and really unlocking the capabilities of the new hardware that we're getting.
5: You know, I was reading one of your write-ups recently, where you were speaking about Uber, Microsoft moving Signal, new phase in enterprise AI adoption. If you don't mind answering this question of mine, Andreas, you've mentioned that successful companies must redesign workflows around AI instead of layering tools onto existing processes. Now, what does a successfully redesigned workflow look like in, say, a practice for a large enterprise?
6: Well, I think every company is different, but the universal pattern that we're seeing is that many of the structures and workflows that made companies successful now becomes more of a constraint than an enabler when you have these tools, because the people that can see the full picture and understands both the technical architecture, but also what kind of business outcomes you want to achieve, they get insane leverage. And an individual can do the work of large teams, or what would be required to have large teams to do in the past. Whereas people that are very focused on just one niche, maybe they are super experts in this niche, but if they can't work across multiple domains and act more as like a team leader of an assembly of agents, they start to struggle.
5: And how, according to you, would you say that companies need to be putting their thinking hats on to be looking into bottlenecks, and not necessarily just be related to human habits, but also the processes? How are you, in a position to kind of help a company understand, or an organization understand, the way forward?
6: Well, I think it's very hard to manage what you don't understand. So I'm really encouraging the leaders of enterprises and companies to kind of get their hands dirty, try the technology head on, see what are the actual opportunities, what are the actual bottlenecks, and when you have that understanding, then you can start to rethink how your specific business should work when leveraging these tools.
5: And how important is it, according to you, you know, when we talk to you about the ecosystem control in the AI era? Say, is Apple's integrated approach still a major competitive advantage?
6: I think Apple's approach is an advantage in many areas. I wish I couldn't be as neutral as this, but the truth is that the Windows approach still has a lot of benefits for some businesses, some use cases. More and more companies are adopting Linux as well for the day-to-day tasks and for running these workflows instead of just running it on their servers. And it's just really about understanding what tools are available and what needs your business have and what the best tools are to deploy for the job.
5: Now, NVIDIA, we all know that dominates, say, AI acceleration, while Apple excels in efficiency. Which approach, according to you, is likely to matter over the next 5 years and why?
6: Well, it's different architectures for different purposes. NVIDIA has a huge lead when it comes to AI inference software. And they have this CUDA framework, as it's called. And so much of the tools that we use for AI is built on that software stack. And it's kind of hard to migrate away from that overnight. So... But NVIDIA now has a chip with the RTX Spark, which is more similar to the Apple One when it comes to power efficiency and battery life. So I think the gap is narrowing. Apple is also getting much better at inference with what they call their MLX framework. So over time, I think that we will see the different frameworks from NVIDIA, AMD, and Apple kind of converging. But right now, NVIDIA still has a huge lead when it comes to the software.
5: All right, we're getting a question, and this is coming in from Linford. And Linford says, hi, Andreas, welcome to the show. Great conversation. Enterprise spending on AI continues to rise, yet there are many organizations that are still struggling beyond pilot phase projects. Could you tell us the reason why and how can we fix this?
6: Well, I think it comes back to the understanding and the willingness to change. So from a leadership perspective, we have seen some companies that, you know, they think not doing AI would be an existential threat, and they start giving incentives and measuring their employees on AI usage. And people will always optimize for what they are getting measured by. So then you end up with the people spending a lot of tokens, as it's called, generating a lot of costs, but not necessarily generating business outcomes. So it's really important to understand what it is that you actually want to achieve, and then kind of coach your organization to measure by the right things and measure by the outcomes and the adoption of tools, but not necessarily just on spend.
5: You know, Andreas, you've actually led me on to my next question, and it is very simple. You've just mentioned about how enterprises, organizations are spending, right? But the spending needs to be measured time and over again. And now business leaders don't really get that narrative. They believe in spending into AI. But when you talk to me about AI investments in comparison, say, to an expensive investment that is not really required for the company, how should an enterprise, how should organizations be viewing AI investments?
6: I mean, my honest answer is that I don't think it's an option to not do AI, to be completely honest. It needs to happen, and the leverage that you get from these technologies is insane. So in that sense, I would consider it to be existential. But once again, it's just so important to understand what it really is, and not only believe all of the hype, but also all of the fear that people that have tried this and failed, or that are just not really eager to change, is putting out there. So you need to understand it, and you need to adopt it in the right way.
5: Now let's ask you this question, Andreas. If you were advising a company buying laptops today, what three AI-related capabilities would you prioritize?
6: That is an excellent question. Honestly, when it comes to just buying the laptop for a business today, I would prioritize the battery life and having the right software for the job, not necessarily the AI capabilities themselves.
5: And if you've got to look ahead, you know, down the lane and to tell us, what can laptops, or rather, what will laptops be able to do in 3 years that they simply cannot do today?
6: I don't think we're going to see a new capability that is not possible today, but I think that with the performance increasing, we will be able to run much more intelligence locally instead of in the cloud with the big AI labs like OpenAI and Anthropic, which of course leads to lower cost and increased privacy.
5: Now, you know, will AI say eventually change the way we interact with computers? You know, could keyboards, apps and traditional workflows become less important?
6: I think that habits change over time. I mean, I guess it's 20 years since the iPhone came now, but no one would imagine that we would do so big part of our work using phones back then as we do today. And the transition to like an AI first workflow seems to be going much faster. The people that are truly adopting it are basically living within their chat conversation with AI and doing everything from business strategy to crunching numbers to working with legal documents to writing code all through one single interface. So I think we're going to see more and more of this.
5: Hi, Andreas. My name is Khalid. You know, as a consumer, should I be considering a new device? Should there be an upgrade now for AI features, or should I wait for the next generation of hardware?
6: Well, I think it's the same thing there. It depends on what your needs are. Most AI inference and most tools that you're going to use today is still going to use AI in the cloud. So personally, I would prioritize the operating system that runs the tools that I need for my work and looking at the battery life.
5: All right. And another question I think that I missed asking you is the Apple versus Windows debate. We know that this is evolving. Where do you think the competitive landscape will stand, say, by 2030 in the next 4 years from now?
6: Well, I think that I feel like I'm repeating myself, and I wish I had a better answer. I think both Apple and Microsoft are improving their operating systems at a rapid rate. I still think that it depends on having the best tool for the job. If you're a gamer and you enjoy playing games as well, in between your working sessions, Windows is usually a better pick. If you prioritize this really long battery life and the close connection between hardware and software, then Apple is usually the way to go right now. But one trend which we haven't touched on, which I think we will see more and more of, is even individuals, not only companies, buying a second like stationary computer, like the Mac Mini, to actually run their personal AI agents. This is something which has just completely exploded over the last year. Like, you can barely get your hands on a Mac Mini. They are sold out in all stores all around the world. And this is a trend I think will continue, because a laptop you bring with you, you close the lid, you take it wherever you go. But when you have this kind of personal agent assisting you with your day-to-day tasks, you want it to be always running, sitting in a closet somewhere in your home, probably.
5: I think, you know, I'd like to add to that. Also, I believe the reason why you have, you know, Apple selling out like hotcakes is because of their amazing marketing abilities that they have, and also how limited they are in the market. Not every time can you go to a store and can you pick up an Apple product. There is a waiting, unless and until there are a few months that have passed by for that product launch. I mean, you can correct me if I'm wrong here.
6: No, I think you are right. That is a big contributor, but the current state of the lack of Apple hardware, it actually has to do with their memory architecture and the fact that they are suitable for AI inference. And that is not a laptop thing. It's more this kind of that acts as an always-on assistant. Because when you're running intelligence, you need to have quite a lot of local memory for the GPU, as it's called, that runs the actual model. And PCs traditionally, they have one small set of memory for the GPU and a small set of memory for the general compute. And they can't work together and they can't run very competent models. Apple has had a unique architecture in that the memory is shared, so you can run much more intelligent models for these personal assistants. And this is where the RTX Spark chip is starting to catch up, because now they have that same unified memory architecture. But this is why it has been selling out. Everyone wants to have these assistants, and it's kind of getting hard to get your hands on one.
5: Now, I have several more questions that are lined up for you, and I'd like a quick note on these as well. If there is one misconception that you could erase off our minds, say, about AI PCs that you wish never really existed, what would that be?
6: Oh, that was an excellent question. I think it's important to separate the marketing hype from the reality in general. Not everything that is labeled an AI PC actually has true AI capabilities in that sense that you can run your own true intelligence. But this new RTX Spark chip definitely qualifies. The Apple Silicon definitely qualifies.
5: Now, for someone who is not from the tech background, and certainly when I read AI-powered, PC, I am going to fall for that, right? What are the few things that you would say that one must take a note of to ensure that, yes, this is AI-powered? Are there any tools? Are there any tips that you'd help us understand?
6: It's incredibly hard without digging down into the technical details, but understanding how much memory the GPU has to actually run models, and if the memory is unified like the Apple Silicon and the RTX Spark, I think those are the true qualifiers.
5: All right, we have another question coming in, and this is from James. I would appreciate your insights, Andreas, regarding AI-based cryptocurrencies.
6: Oh, wow, that's a big topic. but a very valid question. I think it's the same there. I mean, everyone investing in cryptocurrencies, they need to do their own due diligence. I think anyone that has touched on it knows that there tends to be a lot of riding the hype train within these things. I would go so far as to say that most of these things are not more than marketing. That said, there are some really interesting cryptocurrencies that actually has real features and a real kind of working economic model for doing things like AI training of models with strong incentives that could potentially be some very solid investments.
5: All right, and my final question to you, Andreas, is what is the future of technology, and will we in the future be losing the human face and the human touch? Do you feel technology will overpower everything, all the conversations that we've been having so far?
6: Well, I think that humans enjoy interacting with other humans, and this is a fundamental truth. So my hope and everything that we are trying to do in our companies is really focused on how we empower humans and how we actually can deepen relationships and make work more efficient so that we actually deliver more values. And I think a lot of companies share those values, but ultimately it's up to us, the builders and the users, which direction we want to take this.
5: Well, thank you, Andreas, for taking time out, having this chat with us. We have so many questions that are already coming in. Would have loved to have you for another hour onto the show.
6: Well, thank you so much, and thank you for all the great questions as well.
5: Thank you, Andreas. More power to you. We'll continue more conversations right here on Talk 100.3. You've got to slip into the next hour. I'll be back to share more news. Don't you go anywhere.
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7: BBC News with Will Chalk. Iran has fired waves of ballistic missiles towards northern Israel in the first such attack since a ceasefire in April. The Israeli military says it intercepted all the missiles and no casualties were reported. The attack came hours after Israel carried out strikes on what it said were Hezbollah targets in southern Beirut. Following the attacks, President Trump has spoken by telephone to the Israeli Prime Minister Benjamin Netanyahu. Details haven't been made public, but Mr. Trump said earlier he would press him not to retaliate. Iran has suspended flights at the international airport in capital Tehran and closed its airspace in the west. Syria has also suspended operations at the airport serving its capital Damascus and closed its southern airspace for 12 hours. Iraq has declared its airspace closed for 72 hours. Officials from the Hamas-run health ministry in Gaza say Israeli airstrikes have killed at least 9 people and wounded many more. The Israeli military said it was looking into the reports. The Armenian Prime Minister, Nikol Pashinyan, has declared victory in parliamentary elections. Results from just over a fifth of polling sites show his party has around 54% of the votes. Exit polls from the presidential election in Peru suggest there's a wafer-thin margin between the two candidates. Pollsters are giving the right-winger Keiko Fujimori a lead of about 1 percentage point over her left-wing rival Roberto Sanchez. An earthquake of magnitude 7.8 has struck off the island of Mindanao in the south of the Philippines. There have been no reports of any casualties. The Philippines, Indonesia and Japan have all issued tsunami warnings. The luxury Italian fashion house Prada has moved into clothing for astronauts, unveiling a protective inner layer for spacesuits set to be worn by NASA crew. The liquid cooling and ventilation garment has been designed in collaboration with the Axiom Space Technology Company. And that is your latest BBC News.
1: 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Grey coverage, vibrant colour, natural finish. All in just 5 minutes. Henna Speedy Easy Hair Colour. Made in Italy. Talk 100.3. The day's agenda for the Emirates.
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5: Absolutely, 8:07 on the clock. A very good morning to you. Welcome once again to Daybreak with me, Muriel Deesa, only on Talk 100.3. We're part of the Fun Asian Network, and I told you, we get around having serious conversations. We get the best of best experts' voices to join us onto the show to give us a nod of the future, what the recent doings are in the world of AI, in the world of sciences, in the world of cryptocurrency even. But yes, for these conversations require a longer time to be on the radio. Hoping that you enjoy the conversations that we've had, especially around AI laptops these days doing great where the marketing arena is concerned, not really knowing what to buy, what not to buy. A lot of companies investing in this direction. Just in case you were not too sure, we had Andreas Hasselhoff joining us to take us through that conversation to help us at least mitigate the noise in our head and to move along the course. My name is Muriel Deesa. You keep it locked to Talk 100.3. We're part of the Fun Asian Network. Now, a couple of Dubai summer closures. What are these? How is this going to really help you? I'm sure you know about this. But right now, just in case you are thinking to head in that direction, Global Village Season 31, expected opening window. Now, the next one is mid-October 2026, and this will be Season 31. Also, Dubai Miracle Garden, Season 15. Of course, the Season 14 wrapped up, but Season 15, late September to early October 2026. Dubai Safari Park Season 8 in October 2026. That's when we will see them reopening their doors to welcome one and all. Well, right now you are listening to me and so much in store, so much news that I've got to help you understand, especially around the UAE, the stance that UAE is taking. A while ago we were speaking about OPEC Plus. Now they are increasing oil production again. What does this really mean for the UAE now? What will the stance of UAE be moving forward? Now it is time that we take a very, very close look at this because, when we are talking to you about The fact that they are going to be adding an additional of 188,000 BPD, that is barrels per day, for July 2026 during a virtual meeting. And this was approved. Okay, now what is the stance of UAE? How is this really going to change? We're going to try and get you an expert to give you a nod where this is concerned. Will this really affect us? Will this not? And, you know, what is the way moving forward? Will we see the petrol prices or the oil prices kind of drop down a bit, or maybe look at a more stabilizing graph? It is time that we delve into conversations in just a bit from now. My name is Meera Lee. So you keep it locked to Talk 100.3. We're part of the Fun Asia Network. A very good morning.
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5: 8:11 on the clock. A very, very good morning to you. Now, for the ones that have missed out on conversations, we'll help you, reassess all of them, take you back to those conversations and kind of help you understand that more at length. But right now, let's quickly get a download where this is concerned. A group of seven OPEC plus oil producing countries has agreed to increase oil production for the second consecutive month, continuing a gradual rollback of supply cuts that were introduced to support global crude prices. Now, the countries, Saudi Arabia, Russia, Iraq, Kuwait, Kazakhstan, Algeria and Oman, approved an additional 188,000 barrels per day. This is for July 2026. This is due

in other countries, Saudi Arabia, Russia, Iraq, Kuwait, Kazakhstan, Algeria and Oman approved an additional 188,000 barrels per day. This is for July 2026. This is during a virtual meeting held on Sunday, which means yesterday. Now, the increase matches the production rise they approved a month earlier for June. The decision forms part of a broader strategy to slowly return barrels to the market after the country, voluntarily reduced production in April 2023. Yes, this is to help balance the global oil supply and demand. Now, why has production increased, if that's your question? So, seven producers have been gradually easing the voluntary cuts, they introduced more than 3 years ago. Their latest decision reflects a view that market conditions currently allow for a modest increase in supply. OPEC said that the production adjustment is linked directly to the voluntary reductions announced in April 2023 and that the process of restoring output will continue to depend on the market conditions. Now, the group also stressed that the increases are not automatic. Member countries have retained the ability to pause, slow or reverse the process if demand weakens or market conditions change unexpectedly. Now, this flexibility has become a key feature of the OPEC Plus supply management strategy in recent years, allowing producers to react more quickly to shift in consumption, economic growth and geopolitical developments. Yes, we are still trying to wait to get a nod where an expert is concerned to understand what will the stance of the UAE be moving forward? How will this really affect the oil prices? That only time will tell. But until that time, we'll have to be a little bit more patient to know more on this subject as well. Now, which countries? The question is, which countries produce more, right? So Saudi Arabia and Russia, the two largest contributors to the agreements, will each raise production by 62,000 barrels per day in July. The remaining increases are allocated across the participating countries. Iraq would produce 26,000 barrels per day. Kuwait, about 16,000 barrels per day. We're talking about oil over here. If you've just about joined in the conversation, we're talking about OPEC Plus increasing oil production again. What this means for the UAE now. Kazakhstan to produce 10,000 barrels per day. Algeria at 6,000 barrels per day. Oman, 5,000 barrels per day. Now, together, these adjustments add up to roughly 188,000 barrels per day. Now, why OPEC Plus holds meetings, right? So the seven countries have agreed to review market conditions every month rather than committing to a long-term production path. Now, these meetings allow producers to monitor global oil. This is the global oil demand trends, supply level, both OPEC Plus and non-OPEC producers, compliance with agreed production targets, compensation plans for countries that exceeded their quotas. Now, OPEC has also extended the deadline, say, for compensating past overproduction until until December 2026. Now, countries that produced above agreed levels since Jan 2024 are expected to offset those volumes through future production adjustments. The main question, the all-important question, what does this mean for the UAE? The UAE recently announced its departure from OPEC Plus. This is something we are aware of, meaning it is no longer part of the group's voluntary production adjustment frameworks. Now, even so, decisions by major OPEC Plus producers remain important for the UAE because they can influence global crude prices, which continues to play a significant role in Gulf economies. Now, higher production generally increases oil supply in the market. If demand remains strong, the additional barrels may be absorbed without significant price impacts. If supply, say, grows faster than demand, downward pressure on prices could emerge. Now, the measured pace of the increase, 188,000 barrels per day spread across seven countries, suggests that the producers are attempting to restore supply gradually while avoiding sudden disruptions to the market stability. Again, an all-important question. What really happens next? Now, the next review meeting is scheduled for July 5th, 2026. Now, at that meeting, the seven countries will assess market conditions again before deciding whether to continue returning production to the market, maintain current levels, or adjust their strategy. For now, the latest decision signals that the producers believes the global oil market can accommodate additional supply while still leaving room to respond quickly if conditions change. Now, that is the stance that it is moving forward. So

0: We will, have an expert joining us through to take us through the course and talk to us about OPEC Plus. This is increasing oil production. They are increasing oil productions again. And what does this really mean for the UAE moving forward? Also, in a layman's language, right, it's more important to kind of break that information down for us so we understand. At the end of the day, we are at the receiving end where the prices are concerned. So let's get into that conversation. Not now, but in a bit from now, once we get a nod from our expert. A lot in news as well. Well, on an average, we are talking to you about several things, but Abu Dhabi police warning about fake links in search engines. Please be very, very, very careful. I mean, I can't begin to stress how important this is, but the Abu Dhabi police, as part of the strategic priority, it's called the proactive security and strategic objective readiness of combat cyber crimes, warned against fake links and misleading ads which may appear in search engine results. Now, which fraudsters are using to lure users to fake websites, steal their personal and financial data. The Abu Dhabi police urge that the public needs to verify the authenticity of websites, which means you need to do the checking. You need to check to see whether this is legitimate or not, whether this is legit or not, and use the official applications and platforms only, please, when conducting electronic transactions, and not to click on suspicious links or share sensitive data. Now, the Abu Dhabi police also emphasized the importance of reporting cyber crimes and suspicious practices through Oman at 800-2626 or via SMS to 2828 or through the ADP Smart application to contribute to enhancing digital security and protecting society as well. Now, if you require this link by the Abu Dhabi police, you can feel free to send us a message on 0586861003. Quickly, we're going to get into an ad break. We'll be back to share more news. Don't you go anywhere.
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0: 8:20 on the clock. A very, very good morning to you. Quickly, let's get into the stock markets and tell you what really is happening. DAX is seeing a bit of a dip, 0.75%. FTSE 100 still seeing an upward graph, 0.07%. CAC 40 seeing a dip, 0.32%. IBEX 35 still seeing an upward graph, 0.38%. Stocks 50 is also seeing a dip at about 0.68%. And now on to your traffic.
2: 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Traffic.
0: All right, where's the traffic out on the roads of the UAE? Quickly, let's take you through this and tell you where exactly. E11 going bumper to bumper with very, very slow-moving traffic in that area all the way towards Dubai. Waterfront Market again going bumper to bumper. Another accident. Two more accidents and a couple of roadblocks. Industrial area, Algesez Industrial Area 3rd. E311, it starts off right next to Sev Zone. There's another accident before Mohaisna 1. Very, very slow-moving all the way down towards Nesto Hypermarket versus Sun. Falcon City of Wonder slow moving. Arabian Ranch is again slow moving, and the entire Dubai International Cricket Stadium patch is also going very, very slow. Arabian Ranch is too, there is an accident over there, so please watch out that area. E611 traffic is slowing down towards Alaveer Health Center. If you are around Oud Mehta or Dubai Frame, bumper to bumper traffic from Mankool, Al Jafaliya, Karama, you name it. Around Dubai Frame, there's another accident as well. Now, if you're taking the Aya Universe exit all the way towards Zabil, then again very slow moving, couple of construction works as well. Rove downtown going bumper to bumper. D61, it starts off a bit around Coca-Cola Arena and then very slow moving towards Dubai Design District. Also, if you are around E44, very slow moving towards Business Bay. Extremely slow moving is also Dubai Bowling Center, the entire stretch towards E44, Dubai Hills Park, EMR, bumper to bumper to hey, but two more accidents, construction works. I mean, it is really, really busy out there. Mall of the Emirates all the way towards Dubai Hills Mall again is seeing slow moving traffic, more traffic around Circle Mall by Dubai JVC. If you headed in that area, traffic slowing down right next to this is E11 Al Fardan Exchange, right next to Emirates Hills 2. If you are coming in from the Northern Emirates, and that's where you'll find a little bit of delays. Keep your eyes on the roads, it really will do you good, but yours have to be on me.
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0: 8:22, a very, very good morning to you and welcome once again to Daybreak with Mimi Rulisa only on Talk 100.3. We are part of the Fun Asia Network. And yes, we are talking to you about several things. A while ago, we did speak, in fact, a lot of news around SMEs in the UAE. Why? Because the authorities have been looking into this themselves. They're here to assist you with everything that you require and how they can kind of, help your stance in the region. Dubai has launched an SME platform to cut startup cost by over 80,000 and speed business setup. Are you aware of this? If yes, if no, please do let us know. Also, we were joined by an exceptional guest onto the show. Let's quickly take a listen to what he had to say. And then we are going to be moving into an sports break. And then we'll come back to share more news. We'll, in fact, continue the conversation with Maninder right here when SMEs are concerned. I believe you need to get a download of this. And if you don't have this information, try reaching out to me quickly so I can send that across to you on 0586861003. Good morning. How do you launch a business? How do you get into the market? And how is the government going to help you? So take a very, very close listen. Dubai launches SME in a box to help entrepreneurs start and run businesses faster at a lower cost. The Dubai Department of Economy and Tourism has launched SME in a box, a new platform designed to make it faster, simpler and more cost efficient for entrepreneurs to start and operate businesses in Dubai. Now, SME in a Box provides founders, say, with a single entry point to access essential business services, including your license support, banking, digital payments, logistics, telecommunications, and other operational services through a network of trusted providers, instead of sourcing, comparing, and onboarding multiple vendors independently. Businesses can access a curated ecosystem of partners through one platform. This is amazing. Now, for small businesses, launching operation requires navigating multiple providers across these services, often resulting in delays, duplicated onboarding processes, and unnecessary cost, right, before the business is fully operational. Now, SME in a Box is designed to eliminate this friction, so helping businesses move from setup to operation faster while reducing administrative burden and improving cost efficiency. The platform partner offers an estimated to unlock more than 80,000 dirhams in potential value per business across core operational services, depending on the solution activated and the needs of each SME. Now, these savings are delivered through a combination, say, of discounted transaction rates, fee waivers, subsidized onboarding, reduced service charges, preferential partner packages. Emirati SME members can benefit from additional preferred offers and enhanced onboarding support to further encourage national entrepreneurship as well. So in addition to the direct cost savings, founders who activate banking and payment solutions through the platform can also save up to 200 hours typically spent sourcing providers, comparing offers, negotiating contracts, and completing multiple onboarding processes. Now, allowing them to focus earlier on customers, revenue generation, and business growth. So SME in a Box, now what is this, right? This, the launch, launches with about 18 private sector partners, all offering dedicated SME packages and streamlined onboarding support. So together, these partners help businesses reduce setup costs, simplify administrative process, and access essential infrastructure more quickly. So certain digital-first services, including payments, logistics, and telecommunications, can be activated within as little as 24 hours. This is amazing. Talking to us more about this, we are joined by the evergreen Maninder Bhandari, who understands what is an SME and why are such steps taken? Why is it essential to be headed in direction like this? A very good morning to you, Maninder. Welcome to the show.
5: Morning, Muriel. How are we doing?
0: Very, very well. Now, today is a big day. I mean, Dubai has launched SME in a Box. This is to really help entrepreneurs start and run businesses faster at a lower cost. Understanding the reality, the ground reality for an SME. So what are the pain points that SMEs, according to you, face in the industry? And who is really categorized as an SME?
5: Right. The various ways, let me answer the last part first. Who's categorized as an SME? There are various definitions going around, but depending on what you're specifically alluding to, the application is very specific to that. For example, the Central Bank of the UAE defines SME under specific criteria, which include whether it is via turnover, via the number of employees, via other sort of criteria, and it's all out on the Central Bank UAE website, the definition of SME. Going back to the other question that you're alluding to about when a launch of an SME occurs, what are the usual aspects that an entrepreneur needs to look out for? The biggest mistake that the entrepreneurs make right in the onset is the licensing. Now, they assume an interpretation of a license rather than ensuring that the activity that they are planning for is included in the license or not. The second thing that comes up is where should they establish themselves? Depending on what kind of activity they're going to occur, is it going to be an offshore activity or an onshore activity? The application for setting up an SME has to be directed to the appropriate licensing authority. If it is onshore, that's very easy because the DET is very clear on the licensing requirement and is very specific on the criteria adopted for the same. So again, activity dependent, location dependent, then the criteria fall into place.
0: Interesting that you mentioned this.
5: One that I would put over there, for example, if you're an export-oriented outfit operating out of free zones, not doing business onshore, you can do business onshore as long as you meet the specific requirements of import duties and the VAT payments and so on and so forth. There are other zones which allow what is called a qualifying free zone entity. When it's a qualifying free zone entity, it is specific to the activity of the company to be able to avoid corporate tax, to be able to be exempt from corporate tax. And those specificity, for example, if you're operating out of Jebel Ali, then 95% of your activity must come from the licensed activity, which is really trading in nature, sales in nature, and up to 5% can be 5% or less can come from a certain activity, for example, if you're an intermediary and applying for commission income. So again, depending on location to location.
0: Well, if you could also help us understand this, Maninder, now, what are the most common misconceptions, say, that new founders have about an SME, that can or cannot achieve compared, say, to a larger corporations? I mean, understanding, MNCs versus an SME, if you could just take us through about common misconceptions here.
5: I'm not sure I understand the question clearly, but what we're doing is, I imagine, what you're saying is that what should an SME be doing going forward from establishing themselves, or are you doing a comparative?
0: No. So what are the common misconceptions that the new founders have about and what an SME can do or cannot achieve in comparison to a larger company? I mean, when you are venturing out into the market, like you just mentioned what an SME is, but do SMEs have restrictions? Do they have anything that they cannot probably toe the line when it comes to different sort of contracts? I do not know how it really operates in terms for an SME in comparison to an MNC. I mean, what can an MNC do or an SME do that the other party can't?
5: Well, again, that's a very excellent question. I don't think there's any restrictions that an SME cannot do. Yes, if it's an established MNC and they're moving in a direction that they've done many, many times before, then the SME is up against something much larger They have to be careful in the activity that they're proposing to do, because competition is going to be fairly intense for that SME specifically. But
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6: BBC News with Will Chalk. Iran has fired waves of ballistic missiles towards northern Israel in the first such attack since a ceasefire in April. The Israeli military says it intercepted all the missiles and no casualties were reported. The attack came hours after Israel carried out strikes on what it said were Hezbollah targets in southern Beirut. Following the attacks, President Trump has spoken by telephone to the Israeli Prime Minister Benjamin Netanyahu. Details haven't been made public, but Mr. Trump said earlier he would press him not to retaliate. Iran has suspended flights at the international airport in the capital Tehran and closed its airspace in the west. Syria has also suspended operations at the airport serving its capital Damascus and closed its southern airspace for 12 hours. Iraq has declared its airspace closed for 72 hours. Officials from the Hamas-run health ministry in Gaza say Israeli airstrikes have killed at least 9 people and wounded many more. The Israeli military said it was looking into the reports. The Armenian Prime Minister, Nikol Pashinyan, has declared victory in parliamentary elections. Results from just over a fifth of polling sites show his party has around 54% of the votes. Exit polls from the presidential election in Peru suggest there's a wafer-thin margin between the two candidates. Pollsters are giving the right-winger Keiko Fujimori a lead of about 1 percentage point over her left-wing rival Roberto Sanchez. An earthquake of magnitude 7.8 has struck off the island of Mindanao in the south of the Philippines. There have been no reports of any casualties. The Philippines, Indonesia and Japan have all issued tsunami warnings. The luxury Italian fashion house Prada has moved into clothing for astronauts, unveiling a protective inner layer for spacesuits set to be worn by NASA crew. The liquid cooling and ventilation garment has been designed in collaboration with the Axiom Space Technology Company. And that is your latest BBC News.
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0: From the sports desk, this is Muriel Deesa. In football, Christian Eriksen collapsed during Denmark's friendly against Ukraine, but is now conscious, says the Danish Football Association. The game was stopped on 65 minutes after he collapsed and abandoned shortly after, with the 34-year-old able to walk from the field. The former Manchester United and Tottenham midfielder was fitted with an implantable cardioverter defibrillator, a type of pacemaker, after suffering a cardiac arrest during a Euro 2020 match against Finland in 2021. In tennis, Alexander Zverev finally landed the Grand Slam title that threatened to elude him by overcoming Flavio and his own nerves to win a tense French Open final in 5 sets. The 29-year-old German secured his first long-awaited major triumph with a 6-1, 4-6, 6-4, 6-7 victory over the 10-seed Flavio on his Sunday evening in Paris. After losing his three previous Grand Slam finals, Alexander became increasingly tight against an opponent playing in his first championship match. In Formula One, Kimi Antonelli's winning streak continued on Sunday with his 5th straight victory of the season at the Monaco Grand Prix. The Mercedes driver secured his first F1 Grand Slam, winning from pole position, leading every lap of the Grand Prix and setting the fastest lap to extend his title advantage to 66 points. Ferrari's Lewis Hamilton was on the podium in Monte Carlo in 2nd and now has moved above teammate Charles Leclerc and George Russell in standings and into the 2nd place. In cricket, England captain Ben Stokes said that the Lord's pitch on which his side won the first test against New Zealand is not helpful for the future of the game's long format. The home side began their post-Ashes rebuild by beating the Black Caps by 115 runs before lunch on 4th day. On a surface that was incredibly difficult for batting, the match would have been concluded inside 2 days had it not been for bad weather. The 166 overs it took to complete the test makes it the 2nd shortest to produce a positive result in 150 matches held at Lord's, while it was the 3rd shortest at any ground when all 40 wickets have fallen. And that's all from the Sports Desk with me, Muriel Deesa, only on Talk 100.3, part of the Fun Asia Network.
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3: 8:39 on the clock. A very, very good morning to you, and welcome once again to Daybreak with me, Muriel Deesa. Well, we've been talking to you all things AI, AI-powered laptops. We've also been talking to you about OPEC Plus and their stance that have just released today. But right now, joining me in conversation is an exceptional guest in my studios. It's time that we welcome Rajinder Sharma, Head of School, Global College, Harriet Watt University, Dubai. A very good morning to you, and welcome to the show.
4: Great to be here. Thank you very much for that. And good morning to all of you too.
3: Well, good morning to you too as well, Rajinder. The topic is very interesting, and I was just reading about it. It says, helping students make the right choice for September 2026, or rather, understanding student pathways at Harriet Watt University, Dubai.
4: Yes.
3: So come on, take us through the course. Tell us exactly what are the common questions that are asked to you by a parent. Say, I'm a parent and I want to put my child into the university. Can I just walk through your doors and ask you those questions?
4: Yeah, absolutely. We always encourage people to just walk in and have a chat. And we have also specific open days as well, which happen very regularly throughout the year, where parents can come, talk to academics, take a tour of the university as well.
3: There's an interesting, phrase that I've been reading about and a lot about this, because Harriet Watt University Dubai have been, closely associated with it. It says, could you rather explain how a global college supports students transitioning into university life? And for what sure. is Global College?
4: Great. Well, Global College, I've been here running the Global College for over 16 years now. And when I first came here, it was a very small sort of unit, as an alternative pathway into education. Now it's actually almost a first choice pathway for many students. Probably around 35% of our students will come through our foundation program. And what it is, it's supporting that transition between school and moving into a university. It's a very big gap in the way everything is done, and that can be quite daunting for a student. So what we've tried to develop over the years is how can we make that transition a little bit smoother. I can go through examples if you want as well.
3: Absolutely. I need, piece by piece, word by word examples to help me understand what is One Global College, how is Harriet Watt University in Dubai helping these students evolve into, better individuals, and also choose mainstreams or pathways that would deem perfect for them.
4: Right. So it's quite a big choice, really. I always think this is one of the biggest choices you'll make in your life. You know, jobs change, locations change, marriages can be sometimes more than one. not ideal, but it can happen. But one of these things is, when you choose a degree, it kind of sticks with you for the rest of your life. And so helping a student from the beginning is choosing the right pathway for them. And we have multiple pathways depending on what career choices they want to make. And so having that conversation is really important for such a big decision. And that's the first step.
3: But Rajinder, all right, I'm going to put you on the spot and ask you this question. I mean, so many times we get into programs, right? I'm thinking that is something that befits our requirement, or maybe our parents think that is suitable for us and we'd excel in the future. Not necessarily should that be a tailored outfit for me that can determine what my future outlook would be. So how do you encourage students, say maybe they've spent 2 years in a particular within a particular program, then they realize maybe I'm not somebody who would want to do accounts, I am maybe somebody or BBA, maybe I want to get into arts, or maybe I want to try something else. Are there any methods, any yardstick that can help us understand what really is our calling?
4: Yeah, for sure. So I think that's what the foundation kind of does as well. They're very broad programs. They give you general skills and knowledge in particular areas. and then you can identify whether that's an area for you or not. So we have had management students, for example, who thought they were going to do with the BBA and then suddenly realized, actually, I want to do interior architecture or something, or communication design. So that can happen as well. So we do have that transitional process. Luckily, Scottish universities have these four-year degrees as well. And so in the first year, it's quite a broad set of subjects. So they can transfer one program to another program in the second year as well.
3: That's interesting.
4: Yeah.
3: That's really interesting. But how do you deal with such students who are probably, I wouldn't say giddy-headed, but, you know, they have their fingers and their toes in several directions and they want to do everything, but not to show which pathway is kind of for them, it has been tailored out for them.
4: Yeah, that type of student who wants to do everything, that's a good starting point actually, because at least they're interested. They are engaged in the process. That's the first part, is understanding it. We often find students who potentially are just moving in the direction, perhaps because their parents told them, this is what I want you to become, like an engineer. Now that's a bit more difficult because we have to have that conversation. Are you sure this is for you? But when a student's coming to us and saying, I want to do multiple things, then that's a conversation we're more than happy to have to sort of help and guide and direct them, but for them to then take the initiative to do some their own research as well. Ultimately, it's a personal choice, but they do need guidance and support in that for sure.
3: These days, even programs are kind of being tweaked to the market standards and what are the needs of different organizations. Does Harriet Watt University in Dubai also tweak their teachings or maybe their curriculums in instance or in guidance with the market requirements?
4: Absolutely. So we are really focused on graduate outcomes. We want our students to get jobs, and we are a super successful job of that. We want them to become leaders. And again, we're leading the UK in terms of CEOs and managing directors. We about 15% of our students are getting into those sort of roles, which is really amazing. On a foundation level, myself, from the very beginning, that's exactly what we focus on. And that comes down to not just the subject specialism, but also we have inbuilt into our programs. Two of the four courses they'll study are really working on the personal development as well. So ensuring that they're a holistic student that is going to be successful, not just at university, but also have the skills for success in their employability as well.
3: Well, that's excellent that you've actually mentioned this, because a lot of parents, I think, have this conversation and it weighs them down. And in fact, if you talk to the Gen Alphas, Gen Zs, I feel, are still sorted. Mm-hmm. But Gen Alphas, you ask them, what do you want to do when you grow up, or which pathway would you like to take? And the answer I got from my seven-year-old says, whichever pathway makes me more money, that's where I'll go. So imagine the kind of conversations, right?
4: Same if you- with my son.
3: So again, as an expert in your industry, as an educator yourself, how do you coin that question and kind of frame it for that kid who probably is looking at a goal?
4: Yeah, for sure. And that's not a necessarily unreasonable response. So I guess it comes down to then, if that is your goal, then how would you achieve it? And choosing something that you're good at, choosing something that you enjoy, will inevitably build success. So it doesn't pinpoint to one career for everyone. It is different for every student, depending on what their skills, what their interest is. Because if you'll realize yourself, the role that you have and the role that I have is because we're passionate about our jobs.
3: Right.
4: And therefore you will get success in it if you focus hard enough on it and you're passionate enough about it and you have the skills.
3: Excellent. And that's exactly what Harriet Watt is doing in Dubai. Now, could you give us a sneak peek into the foundation programs, Rajinder, for the parents that are listening to us right now?
4: Yeah. So we have basically three different pathway programs, kind of focusing on if you want to get into design, like architecture, interior architecture, or you want to do management, psychology subjects, or real estate. And then we have another pathway for engineering students or computer science students as well. And so we separate them, and then kind of students make their broad choices within them. Still plenty of options to change programs. But then within that, we have these four subjects. Two subjects focus on those specialist knowledge that you would need to progress into our year one. And then everybody from the beginning will have to do these two subjects we think are essential for student success. One is academic writing and analysis, really focusing on how you do your research. And I know you were talking about AI and all this earlier on as well. We have an issue with AI, all universities do. And so it's educating them. How can you use AI to support you, but not breach any sort of rules in terms of academic integrity? So we go through the whole process with them. We identify the pitfalls and we help them to understand how to utilize it in a very successful way and not to utilize it in a way that can maybe get you into trouble. And then the final one is we have this thing called Skills for Success course. And that, I think, is one of the most important courses that we deliver. We really are trying to develop the individual that's going to shine compared to other individuals. You know, we have lots of degrees in this world now and lots of international degrees. So what makes you give the other competitive edge? So from the beginning, we get them thinking about developing their personal skills, building their confidence, presentation skills, working in teams, dealing with conflict. All of these things get in there. But then employability is actually one part of the program, a course that we introduce from the very beginning as well. So we'll get them to think about their future, create a CV for themselves and a professional one, look at how to do interview skills, and then also put in a LinkedIn profile as well for themselves. And that's getting them to think, don't wait till the end of the year to start looking for a job. Do it all the way through. Maybe it's a voluntary work or it's an internship or something that can add value. So by the end of your graduate, that you've actually got lots of experience in addition to your qualification.
3: So it's not just your hard skills, it's also the soft skills that matter. You know, funny Absolutely. That we're having this conversation, Rajendra, because a while ago, you and I were just talking about AI and the children of these days. I'm so glad that, you know, Harriet Watt University in Dubai is taking this very, very seriously. Now, let's also ask you a question, right? What trends are you currently seeing among students applying, say, for an undergraduate or postgraduate programs?
4: Yeah, so, I mean, we'll start off from AI again. So everyone's interested in it now, so it becomes an important sort of factor in terms of their choices. And that's reflected in the programs that we offer as well. So we do offer AI. Cybersecurity, as we know in the world that we live in, it's a very dangerous place. So cybersecurity becomes a big thing too. Robotics, but even psychology is really a popular program for us. People want to make a difference in the world and they want to know how to understand each other. So psychology is becoming a really important subject for us as well. And then design is really popular in Dubai. So it then reflects the region as well. So architecture and interior architecture are really popular programs for us. And the students themselves can see that there's a future here because they see it all around them.
3: So in the next 5 years, certainly education will evolve. The way we work will change. When you have a close look at the market, at the industry, at the research, what screams the loudest for you in terms of job placements? Which industry do you feel will always be evolving? I think the technology space will always be evolving. But what about the others? What about the mundane jobs that we've always had?
4: Yeah, to be honest, like, again, it comes down to all of these things will still be there. They'll be reshaped in different ways. So I wouldn't dismiss any particular program and say, well, this is not going to be around. It depends on how it's going to be around and how, again, you utilize the technology and advances to your benefit within that particular field as well. But we have still like solid growth and recruitment in areas which are the basic mundane programs as well. So I wouldn't dismiss them in total. Not everyone has to shoot for this one type of program as well. I think there's still opportunity everywhere. But, you know, smart construction, sustainability, AI for sure, growth areas and cybersecurity as well.
3: Interesting. Now, you know, you're somebody who is from the education space and you understand this much more better than I do. If you could be honest right now and tell me, what were the few things that you've learned after becoming an educator that you didn't know about it before? And especially once you joined, Harriet Watt University in Dubai, was there anything that startled you completely, Rajendra, that you said, wow, I wish we had this back in the days?
4: Well, I think it's the support that goes around the education as well. You know, when I was at university, we had a very basic, you go in, you do your studies, and kind of that's it. But there's no real interaction, engagement with the staff or the other sort of mechanisms within the university for support. And I think we've become just wiser as a sort of country and an educational institute in terms of how we support the students outside of the classroom as well. You know, they need lots of support. They need lots of understanding. In order to grow as strong as they can as well. So that's been amazing experience myself, even from coming here and starting, as I said, around about 16 years ago to what we now offer in terms of support. in many ways to the student, and it's great because we, in that way the students feel comfortable in their education, they're happier in their education as well.
3: So when you mean support, Heriot Watt University in Dubai, we're not just talking about educational support. What other supports do children require? I mean...
4: Okay, so we have great, like, sort of activities for students as well. So, you know, being part of university should be the best part of your life. And we have a really active student council, lots of clubs and societies which everyone can join in, whether you're sporty or music, dancing, debating, engineering. We have all these clubs that are available for students to engage in as well as activities. We want you to be on campus. We want you to enjoy all the other things as well. But in terms of not even taking ownership ourselves directly as educational providers, but getting other students to take ownership of that experience as well. So we have buddies, a system in the university.
3: Buddies?
4: Yeah, so it's really great. The foundation students from day one will be allocated a buddy. A third or fourth year student reaches out to these students and says, hey, I'm your buddy. You want to go for a coffee? Just let me know. And this gets them to sort of give the support around anything that could be bothering them or just basic administrative stuff that they're just confused about as well. But it's just an additional sort of support there. And then, of course, learning difficulties which students might have,
3: right,
4: or counselling as well, really important stuff as well. But we have a separate support system for the international students as well. We've actually dedicated an international success advisor for students so that they feel coming to a new country, they've got this additional layer of support as well.
3: That's brilliant because, you know, of course, when children kind of move continents or they're moving countries from one place to another, they're leaving their families behind. And then you have a support in place for them as well. It's not just the education part. It's an overall look. Absolutely loving this conversation. Rajinder, what are some of the most in-demand programs students are applying to for this summer and this September, in fact?
4: Right. So we have computer science, especially with AI or cybersecurity. We have smart construction programs. Construction project management is a big one as well still.
3: Smart construction project management.
4: Yeah. So it's basically smart construction. So in Dubai, we still have a lot of construction going on.
3: Right.
4: But within the region as well and globally. I know sometimes we feel like we're going into this kind of, you know, decline. But there's lots of stuff. I just came back from Kazakhstan, for example, and there's lots of like development going on in Kazakhstan as well, and we have a lot of students from CIS, so again reassuring them about the situation in Dubai but also their own sort of needs and demands within their own country as well. We find that this is still like, you know, there's lots of people who are doing a lot of development, and so smart construction, a sustainable constructional process is really in demand as well. Architecture and interior architecture seem to be doing really well as well. You can see actually in Dubai as well, I haven't been here for that long as well, I know how rusty my building is as well, so there's a lot of renovation going on, so even like interior like development within buildings that have already been developed, not just the new ones as well. But Dubai never stops in terms of architecture as well. Accounting and finance, look, whether times are good or times are bad, everybody needs accounting and finance and business and finance. And so you can see there is still growth in that area in terms of the regional domination of, I would say, Dubai being a center for that as well. It's hard to pinpoint a particular program that's doing well because all of our programs, robotics seems to be doing really well as well. So, yeah. There's a variety of different fields which seem to be growing.
3: And I'm sure, you know, you have industry exchange where you sit and you sit across the table, have conversations with the who's who from different industries. And what do you make out of those conversations where your students are concerned? I mean, do you kind of sit to tally down, you know, the syllabus if you are in line with the requirements of today? How does it really work when you are kind of putting a syllabus together for a particular division or a department?
4: Yeah, so we're quite fortunate. We have really good industrial links as well. And so we sit on many boards for industry as well, so that we get to find out from the industry what they need and what they want and what the demands of the future are, but also to be able to share with them the kind of students and graduates that we're bringing out and the technologies that we're using and doing research on. So it's really a great partnership where we work together to try and find out the best solutions for the future as well. And so we're really active in that.
3: That's brilliant. Now, international students form a large part of Dubai's higher education ecosystem. What support systems are in place? We've already spoken about this, but for students moving from Dubai or rather to Dubai for the very first time, and how do you have these conversations with them?
4: Yeah, it's really important. So that's why actually I just went to Kazakhstan just now, is to really talk to parents and students. And I was fortunate enough to speak to the agents as well, to kind of give them some counseling as well on how to approach the situation as well. It's a massive decision. It's a massive decision, as we talked about, going from school to university, even if you're in Dubai. But when children get sent overseas from their parents at, you know, 16, 17 years old, that's quite daunting in itself. So offering that support mechanism, that we're going to help you with your visas, we're going to help you with accommodation, transportation, finances, all of these things they need to know about before they come. But when they get here, they need to know that they've got this support system in front of them as well, and assured that they can reach out to us as well. So we have a real strong international community that we work with as well. And, you know, we promote the sort of, you know, connection with other new students as well. But to celebrate as well the internationalization of our students, it's really important. I mean, it's Dubai anyway, so celebrations happen all the time in terms of our sort of diversity. So we have lots of events on campus. We have an international day. Students dress up, share their culture, share their food. So lots of ways for them to feel comfortable and at home and feeling secure as well.
3: All right, Rajinder, what I want you to do right now is paint me a picture and tell me, say if I'm a student and I am coming to Dubai and joining Harriet Watt University in Dubai, what could my life possibly look like besides the academics?
4: Right, great, okay. So the building itself, our facilities in Knowledge Park, we have got this fantastic student experience that you, as soon as you walk in, you'll see the social spaces that students have where they can chill out, hang out and do fun stuff. We've got games rooms, dance studios. We've got just areas where students can collaborate together. Right, whether that be for academic reasons or other reasons as well. They can book their own rooms and, you know, put something on the screen. Hopefully it's academic, but it could be watching a movie, who knows. But they've got these great learning spaces where they can, you know, adapt to what they need. So if they want that little quiet space as well, we have little small sort of seating areas where you can have individual sort of pods and they can sit there quite quietly and study. The cafeterias are there. And there's always events going on as well. So this happens all the time. And students can sort of, you know, as I said, the important part of our sort of ethos is that you don't just go to your classroom. That'd be a very boring life at university. You know, hang out and experience things and, you know, share experiences and share views and ideas and debate and do all the other things that you should do.
3: Excellent. I love the fact you're talking about communications, reinstilling that. I mean, also the human-to-human bond, which is... These days, I mean, hopefully we don't see that amiss, but yes, certainly. What advice, Rajinder, would you give students who are still undecided, say, about university choices ahead of the September intake? What do you have to tell them?
4: First of all, is take the initiative to find out. As I said, this is one of the most important decisions that you'll make in your life. So do your own research. Come to our campus. Go have a look at it. Take the tour. See what facilities we offer. So sometimes, you know, like parents might be thinking just price or how long it takes. These are very limited sort of questions and answers. It's about the experience that you're going to get during your degree. What is it about? Challenge the academics as well and say, what exactly are you teaching over here and how will this help me? And I think these conversations are really important. And it's for us to support that as well. So that's why we have lots of open days. Make sure you tap into at least one of them, but you're more than welcome to come to others as well. And then drop in as well. These are all different ways in which you can find out more about the future you want for yourself.
3: But if you have to talk to the parents, you know, they would have very different concerns from the children, right? I mean, children are more interested of, you know, what are we doing? What are the activities? And, you know, my friends are joining in. And of course, they do get a little serious down the line. But parents, what are the different questions that, you know, you get asked by parents in comparison, say, to a child?
4: Yeah, okay. So that's absolutely true. And that's why I always encourage the parent and the child as well, the student, to come as well. These are decisions that both of you are making. You're invested in the decision, one through material finance as well. But others, obviously, is a direct implication on their futures,
3: right,
4: as well. So you have to have that sort of conversation. They do ask different questions. Parents are considered about, you know, university rankings and kind of financial payments perhaps as well. And then sort of the facilities as well. Students, they want to know more about their career aspects as well and what opportunities might be provided. They want to understand the course more in the program so they understand what exactly that involves. And so giving them that knowledge helps them to make the right decision. And we can have like quite challenging debates on that, and I will often be in the middle of that with a student and a parent.
3: What kind of a debate has been very, very challenging and a mouthful for you?
4: It's just when a student comes in and automatically say, for example, the parents made a decision that my son is going to do engineering and that's it. And it'll be like, well, hang on a second, let's have a look at the grades here. It doesn't seem that maths and physics, for example, are the best options for this student because they haven't done so well in the past. And to be an engineer, you might want to be good at maths and physics. And so it's having that conversation, whether they like it or not, it's really making sure that they're sure that they've had those conversations and they understand, you know, I would love to be a radio host, but maybe I don't have the skills for it. But or a cricketer, but I'm not going to do that. And it's just making sure that the skills and the interests are aligned to what the future as well is and the opportunities. And so working through all those different variations with the parents and the students to make sure that all of those things align for a particular student is really important. It's a long conversation, but it's a good one.
3: Certainly. I mean, my eyes have literally opened wide open right now in front of you. Because, you know, children want to do what they deem is right. And I do understand. But sometimes, say, parents would have a better hold of the subject and would have a better understanding of, you know, the day-to-day runarounds and the need of the market. However, sometimes I find parents, you know, enforcing their kids to get into a particular direction that they're not really happy. And then eventually you see students dropping out, and that's where, you know, you step in and the university steps in to kind of sort this at the onset of it.
4: Yeah, just on that, I mean, so parents as well, absolutely, they know a lot because they're in the industry, they work, and they've done their research as well. They do care about their children. But even myself as well, we have limited creativity from our age, I guess, and our own upbringings. The world is changing super fast, and there's a lot of different things happening which we haven't even heard of yet.
3: Right.
4: And the students that we sometimes talk to have a much more sort of creative ambition, where they can see opportunity where we might not have seen opportunity as well.
3: I agree. Now, my final question to you, Rajinder, is, are there scholarships or financial support opportunities available for prospective students this year?
4: Absolutely. Yeah, we have an ongoing scholarship currently this month as well. But we have academic scholarships, so not just the discounts, but we have academic scholarships for top-performing students. Certainly within the foundation program, we offer up to 100% waiver of the foundation fee split over the 5 years if we have a top-grade student. And so that's a great scholarship. That means, you know, it's the foundation becomes a free option when you've completed our degree, so that's great as well. And then we have support scholarships, we have community scholarships, so lots of different scholarships that sort of reward kind of your contributions and also results as well and performance.
3: Well, more power to you, Rajinder, and the entire team at Heriot Watt University in Dubai. How can students and parents like us get in touch with you?
4: Right, just look at our website at Heriot Watt Dubai campus, and also just come to the campus is always what I'd recommend.
3: Absolutely. The moment you get to the campus, you can go looking out for Rajinder Sharma. You can see you heard him on the radio and you can bombard him with all the questions. And believe you me, he'd be more than happy to oblige.
4: Absolutely.
3: Well, thank you. It's been amazing having you into the studio once again. And we wish you all the very best.
4: Thank you very much. And good luck to all the students as well with their grades.
3: Absolutely. Good luck to you and to parents as well. Right now, moving into the next hour swiftly. We'll see you in just a bit from now.
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5: BBC News with Danielle Yawavietska. Israel has struck targets in western and central Iran, hours after Iran fired a wave of missiles towards northern Israel, the first since a ceasefire was declared in April. The Israeli strikes came despite President Trump saying he didn't want Israel to retaliate. Iran said its attack was in response to repeated violations of the ceasefire by Israel. Iran has suspended flights at the international airport in the capital Tehran and closed its western airspace. Syria has also suspended operations at the airport serving its capital Damascus and closed its southern airspace for 12 hours. Iraq has declared its airspace closed for 72 hours. Crude oil prices have jumped in early trading on Monday as news came in of the latest fighting in the Middle East. Brent crude rose to over $96 a barrel. Officials from the Hamas-run health ministry in Gaza say Israeli airstrikes have killed at least 9 people and wounded many more. The Israeli military said it was looking into the reports. The presidential election runoff in Peru is close as votes are being counted. The right-wing candidate Keiko Fujimori and her left-wing rival, the congressman Roberto Sanchez, are running neck and neck, with the lead narrowly swinging from one to the other. President Xi Jinping has arrived in North Korea for a two-day visit, his first for 7 years. Before leaving China, he hailed what he called an invincible friendship between the two countries. An earthquake of magnitude 7.8 has struck off the island of Mindanao in the Philippines. There's been no reports of casualties. The Philippines, Indonesia and Japan have issued tsunami warnings. The Japanese city of Utsunomiya has closed all 94 of its primary and middle schools after a bear was seen in the city for the first time. The city is about 100 kilometres north of Tokyo. The bear was first seen in a residential area near a park on Saturday evening. BBC News.
1: 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All in just 5 minutes. Henna, speedy, easy hair colour. Made in Italy. Talk 100.3. 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
3: Well, 9:09 on the clock, a very, very good morning to you. 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Coming up next is my conversation with Hari. 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
3: And let's get a download from Hari Narayan, who is an industry expert. A very good morning to you, Hari. Welcome to the show.
10: Morning. How have you been?
3: Very well, Hari. You know, we're talking about interviews, AI, and a lot of MNCs kind of deploying AI to do the first rounds of interviews, right? I mean, already we have sweaty palms when we think of interviews. It feels like an interrogation more than an interview. But now, let alone that, you have AI doing the first and second round of interviews. But what really happens in a face-to-face interview? People are startled. People are tongue-tied. Questions like, why should we hire you, can literally throw you off the track. How do you view interviews these days and how can I master that skill?
10: I won't be able to comment on how can you master the skill because it is still an emerging skill. However, people are having mixed opinion about having an interaction with AI vis-a-vis having a live interaction in person. I mean, we have been trained from a very, very young age to speak to people. So we are a lot more comfortable doing that. Talking to an AI is something which is completely new dynamic, and a lot of people are not very comfortable. But having said that, it has its own advantage. Some real open points which you might feel otherwise be told and get offended by the other party can be freely told to AI. AI opens you up because you have a comfortable feeling that I won't be able to hurt anybody. So I can express myself clearly without being judged because AI doesn't judge you. So, I mean, that gives you a lot of comfort in certain points, but it's a mixed bag. It's an evolving area. So only time can tell what is going to be the real benefits in the coming few months.
3: All right. And I have to ask you this, you know, this is quite a starter. IQ or EQ, what really matters in an interview?
10: When you go to the interview, your, basic aptitude is already checked. They shortlist you based on something which you already know. So in an interview, EQ matters more than the IQ.
3: So you're saying EQ matters more than the IQ. All right. Now, I'm going to put up a few questions, and this is non-AI, right? I mean, this is just very generic, that when you are seated opposite an interviewer, you are probably asked these questions and people get tongue-tied, and you kind of would probably lose the opportunity of getting hold of the position if you don't answer them well. Like, for example, we'll talk to you about first things, of course, about accountability and failure. Now, if this question is asked to you, what should be an appropriate answer according to you? So

0: you don't answer them well. Like, for example, we'll talk to you about first things, of course, about accountability and failure. Now, if this question is asked to you, what should be an appropriate answer according to you? So can you tell us about a major strategic decision you made that completely failed? What went wrong and how much did it cost? Can I be honest over here?
1: Yeah, definitely. I mean, career of 25 years, we have taken a lot of decisions with the full faith that we are taking the right ones, but it has horribly gone wrong. It happens. But we can fail in addition, but we should not stop ourselves from making strong decisions. That's what it is. So, I mean, a good organization always allows failure of a senior and middle leadership. But of course, they should not tolerate negligence. They should be supporting a well-informed decision backed by a sound logic. And the team is also taken along with them when the addition by a leader is made. Maybe it's a mid-level or a senior level. So always, sometimes the bold decisions give some dramatic results. So we should encourage people to take a very well-informed bold decisions. And of course, in my career also, a lot of times, we take a chance to make a certain pitch to a business, but it can really, really go wrong. What we thought is a very good chance turns out to be a completely a dud, and we're not even a starter in a project. So it has happened to me several times, but fortunately my leadership has been very accommodative and supportive in my rationale behind my decision. And of course, the world is not very small. The world is very large and wide.
0: Right.
1: So we have opportunities coming now and then.
0: Now, next question to you, Hari. If an interviewer has asked an interviewee this question, what should an answer be? And, I've got to keep it short and precise. So tell me about a time you openly disagreed, say, with a board member or a CEO. How do I handle questions like that? And can I say that I had a disagreement? Are they looking for that nod in that direction? What is the interviewer looking for?
1: It can be any senior person or interview like this where you have to openly disagree or do a 180 degrees about a view the other person has. You have to be very impersonal and emotional. We should be very, very data-centric, and we should say, or we have to make the other people understand that the point is wrong, not the person. We have to make it as impersonal as possible. Address only the issue, dissect it very, very clearly so that they will understand that, oh yeah, I have made a mistake and I would like to be corrected. So they should feel, they should be taken into confidence. So it is your way of putting across it without offending their ego matters most when we have a very difficult discussion of 100% opposite point of view of whatever you are suggesting to a senior management or during an interview or any other life scenario. Make it impersonal.
0: This is interesting because, I have also noticed a lot of candidates to earn brownie points. What they do is they kind of talk ill about the previous company that they were working at or that they are currently working in, to just land themselves another job. Now, do you feel, recruiters or interviewers fall for it, or does it put you in a very, very harsh spotlight?
1: It is a learning curve, for an interviewer. In the initial days of them starting an interview, they will be wow, they're enjoying whatever the other person is saying. But in the midterm, they will be sort of sorted to understand the real fact from the fluff. And when they become slightly senior, they become irritated because they've been living this for the last several years, and they get easily irritated. And in fact, some mature interviewers are very, very clear at the start of the interview to set the rules very, very straight and with a very clear instruction to the candidate. So, start at a very different plane, and you move to a higher plane when you do many interviews over a course of your career.
0: This is interesting. Now, there are also a lot of self-awareness and ego-related questions, I believe, that you can be asked in an interview. And how should I answer it? So if someone says, if we secretly interview the people who have left your team or resigned under your leadership, what they say is your biggest flaw? I mean, what should an answer be? Because here it's your reputation at stake.
1: It's a very tricky question because it is directly pointing to a person. So with a tricky situation, you should only debate the point, not the person. what is important is we have to give a,

0: feeling or the view to the interviewer that I have no control over what you have to do. You are free to do whatever you can do. I'm reasonably confident that my past teammate will be very, very, clear about speaking favorably about me because I have done something good. I have treated them well. As long as you have treated them well. I mean, if you have been really bad, then God help you. So, and thirdly, we have to also be very, subtly, gently pointing that, is that what your organization do? To do a background check like that? Is it a normal practice? A googly, but very subtly done, you know. Is it normal? Is it ethical to do this? As a curiosity question, not like you're wrong, you cannot do that. That is a confrontational. Ask gently, politely, with an innocent look, saying that does it happen in your organization as a quiz? So that will give a perspective, an answer, which will actually throw light whether the interviewer is doing this just to startle you or it is going to be really a deal.
1: All right. Hari, is it okay for me to put you on hold for about 10 odd seconds and then we can resume this conversation? So, this is as is. My question is that should we ask the companies what they give extra to improve the business? Now, yes, certainly, you know, the interviewer would be asking you several questions. Is there a possibility that when you are being interviewed, you can also ask them, you can go back and forth?
0: No, I got your question clearly. I mean, it's about the questions, what you can ask to the interviewer about the company, about the career, about the scope, anything. So it's always a good practice. I mean, a good interview should be done both ways. It is not a one-on-one. So the candidate should feel free to seek information that he thinks should be relevant to his career and the way the company is headed, the direction the company might be taking in the future. I mean, and a good interviewer will enjoy it. I need, when I interview a person, I want somebody who's very competent, who is open, and who has curiosity to understand about certain things about the company. I mean, I welcome it. So we should always be asking questions about the future of the company for which you have to do the preparation before you go to the interview. A lot of candidates who come to interview, they come without a due preparation. I mean, I expect a candidate to do a bit of research about the company, the leadership team, be informed. I mean, of course, they get a small link about the company and the profile, but I expect them to do some research about the company and ask me a question which is relevant to their career, the company's career, the company's growth plan, things like that. It is always good idea to go prepared about the interview, the company for which you're applying. Secondly, a lot of candidates don't even read the job description end to end. They get a job description, but they turn up to the interview without even going through it fully. When I ask a question, have you gone through job description? Do you have any questions about the various aspects mentioned? Few of them were very candid to say, sorry, sir, I didn't go through it fully. So these are all, red signals saying that, of course, the skill might be there, but the overall attitude and his, long-term prospects should be viewed differently.
2: This is Talk 100.3.
1: But why should, a candidate probably has browsed through your job descriptions, how important is it for them to know? Maybe they match 5 out of the 7 skills. Is it important for them to tell you that, I come with this knowledge, I may not have knowledge on the other 2 pointers that you've mentioned in the job description? Do you think honesty really pays off?
0: It is not about honesty. I'm not asking about whether they're ticking the 7 boxes. I want them, I expect them to read all the 7 skills that is required for the job. I'm saying a lot of people turn up to the interview without even knowing what is expected of the role. I'm asking all the listeners here who are listening to this, please, whenever you get an interview call, there will be a job description alongside. Please read it carefully, end to end. That makes your life very easy during the interview. And I'm sure, confidently I can say that you will do much better than what you have actually, what you would have done otherwise. please read the job description. Please do the research about the company before you turn up to the interview. And if possible, get a bit sneaky. Go to LinkedIn. See the profile of the person who is doing the interview. Understand his background. It helps also. So go with the full preparation to the interview. Interview is not something which you turn up and get hired, you know. Any meticulously prepared candidate will have a better chance to get hired than just somebody who just turns up.
1: How are you evaluated in an interview, right? I mean, you may have an ocean of knowledge when in your industry, but sometimes, very many a times, in fact, Hari, you know, most of us get tongue-tied. We don't really know how to put it in properly into words, into sentences that will be acceptable by the interviewer. And they get rejected, even though they are the best fit for the organization. So what are the red flags, not just, you know, that for an interviewer should see in the interviewee, but even if, say, for example, I am going for that interview, is there a particular thing that I can see as a red flag that why I shouldn't join the company or be a part of that culture?
0: I mean, there are a lot of red flags. I mean, we should, every company has its own problem. I mean, just imagine a case, somebody joining Meta 6 months back, saying that I'm joining the greatest organization, and in 6 months, I mean, 11,000 gets laid off. What will happen to that person who just joined Meta with a lot of hopes and dreams? It's dashed, right? So it happens. I mean, this world is so uncertain. There's a lot of red flags we have to, gauge before we go to the interview. Of course, I go back to the previous point, research about the news in the market, about the company, what are the positive trends, negative trends. We have AI tools, we have Perplexity, where you just have to give a command, give the name of the company and tell that research for the last 8 months thoroughly across the website, tell 10 positives and 10 negatives about the company. It will spit out the information what you need in, say, about 45 seconds. So you have tools now. I mean, we don't even have a complaint, a reason to complain anymore now with AI world. So do your research and go. Unfortunately or fortunately, the internet is full of news. Reddit is having a lot of information, inside information from the employees and the past employees about various organizations. You will be surprised to understand so much of information which is otherwise not to be known to the general public is already available in the web. So be curious, try to do a research about the culture, about the past employee experiences, the reason people quit. That will give you a lot of idea about the obstacles or the speed breakers you might face in the company in the short and long term.
1: Interesting. We got another message, in fact, coming in from Dinesh, and he says, actually, it's a statement more than anything. Companies also should have some plans to grow. Employees can't do it without the company having a vision. Is it okay if an interviewee can cross-question an interviewer and say, what is the vision of your company? And, maybe I can ask, how do you see me a fit in your company? Is that an okay question to ask, or that is, me stepping over the boundary?
0: It is definitely okay question to ask. Most of the interviewers will not get offended by such questions. In fact, they will welcome it. Again, we should not go to a vision of the company, because vision is there screaming in the website, in the first page. So we can always understand, we are expected to know the vision and the mission of the company before we even turn up there. So what we have to ask question is a specific questions about your role, your department's future, and the role's expansion, the possibility in the near future. All those things will be very relevant to the interview. We cannot ask interviewer, what is the growth target for the company for the next 5 years? That will be, too much, first of all. I mean, it will be a bit overwhelming for the interviewer. He will just, softly chuckle. He might not even react to it, because, it is a very, very big motherhood statement for a smaller role during the interview. This information is available in various forums, and we have to be prepared for it. Secondly, you have to be very specific. You have to, that particular question is not only to know about the company, that question is also in a very soft way, indicating that you are curious by nature. you are very well informed, and you are very, very interested in the way the role or your department is going to go to the next stage. So be very limited to the scope of your work and your department to impress more. You can ask a motherhood question. What is going to be the vision of the company, or the what is going to be the next 5 years growth plans?
1: Right.
0: They are looking very, very smart question, but when actually they are not.
1: Hari, I feel the technically sound questions are still okay to answer if you belong to a particular industry. But sometimes interviewers also, I believe, get carried away in thought process, right? And they get a little too personal. They want to know about the last company, and maybe they know someone over there. So a lot of gossips are shared across the board. How personal is personal in an interview? And how much is too much of sharing when you are seated across someone for an interview?
0: Interviewer is also a human. He also has fatigues. He also has irritations, which has happened to all of us daily. So sometimes, interviewer can also make mistakes, cross lines, and it is not intentional most of the cases. It's something, you get carried away. So we have to view it in that sense, not that, that guy is trying to put me in a spot or trying to be very intriguing into my personal life. Yes, there's a boundary. And as a person who is getting interviewed, you have to set your lines by politely giving a pushback. Be hard-nosed yet soft-spoken during the interview. But, demarcation of the line very, very politely and clearly, so that, you can stay with your self-respect. You can't allow everything to be asked and answered.
1: Hari, we've reached almost the end of this interview. I have just last, one question in two parts for you. And if you can give me a download where this is concerned. What are the red flags that as an interviewer, I can note into the candidate that's before me? And as a candidate, what are the red flags that I need to see in the company before joining? Anything that you can help us out with?
0: First red flag is that, I would see whether, as an interviewer, I know exactly the 5-6 skill set that is mandatory for that particular role to be successfully, done. So first is, I want to know what is the amount of fluff that candidate is going to say for that particular 6 or 7 points, which is very, very critical. So I will be keenly asking questions to establish the credentials of the candidates for those areas. If the answer is vague, very evasive, or even a honest no, I will be that's a certain red flag, because you can't expect a person who is coming for a specific role not to have the skill. So I will be focusing on the 6-7 key important aspects. If there is a vagueness about the answer, that is a red flag. I'm speaking only from the skill perspective. I'm not speaking about his background or anything. That's a question for another day. And secondly, from the side of the candidate towards the company, I will be very clear about how, what is the culture of the organization. We are coming from a culture which is very different from the new culture of the company which we are aspiring to join. So what is going to be a compatibility fit? For example, you are coming from a company where there is going to be a very flexible work from home policy, and you are going to a company which is having strict no work from home policy. It is going to be very different, because you are used to certain privileges and flexibilities. When you are not going to get that in the new company, it is going to be a big put out. Second, what is going to be the way the company is going to evaluate you in the future? Well, how is the, you have to ask questions about your, evaluation, performance appraisal process, whether you are, used to that level of performance appraisal in the past, either it is below or above, and are you mentally tuned to adjust to that? Because certain companies, you have to culturally adapt to the new environment. So you have to ask questions, and if you think that the compatibility, cultural compatibility is a big issue, then either you have to be prepared to adapt to the new culture or simply walk away, because culture will always supersede everything else. Culture of the organization sets the benchmark for a good performance.
1: Well, Hari, thank you once again. You've been so kind in answering all our last-minute questions, but more power to you. Looking forward to more conversations with you.
0: And you have a lovely day.
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4: BBC News with Danielle Yawovietska. Israel has struck targets in western and central Iran, hours after Iran fired a wave of missiles towards northern Israel, the first since a ceasefire was declared in April. The Israeli strikes came despite President Trump saying he didn't want Israel to retaliate. Iran said its attack was in response to repeated violations of the ceasefire by Israel. Iran has suspended flights at the international airport in the capital Tehran and closed its western airspace. Syria has also suspended operations at the airport serving its capital Damascus and closed its southern airspace for 12 hours. Iraq has declared its airspace closed for 72 hours. Crude oil prices have jumped in early trading on Monday as news came in of the latest fighting in the Middle East. Brent crude rose to over $96 a barrel. Officials from the Hamas-run health ministry in Gaza say Israeli airstrikes have killed at least 9 people and wounded many more. The Israeli military said it was looking into the reports. The presidential election runoff in Peru is close as votes are being counted. The right-wing candidate Keiko Fujimori and her left-wing rival, the Congressman Roberto Sanchez, are running neck and neck, with the lead narrowly swinging from one to the other. President Xi Jinping has arrived in North Korea for a 2-day visit, his first for 7 years. Before leaving China, he hailed what he called an invincible friendship between the two countries. An earthquake of magnitude 7.8 has struck off the island of Mindanao in the Philippines. There's been no reports of casualties. The Philippines, Indonesia and Japan have issued tsunami warnings. The Japanese city of Utsunomiya has closed all 94 of its primary and middle schools after a bear was seen in the city for the first time. The city is about 100 kilometres north of Tokyo. The bear was first seen in a residential area near a park on Saturday evening. BBC News.
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1: From the sports desk, this is Muriel Deesa. In football, Christian Eriksen collapsed during Denmark's friendly against Ukraine but is now conscious, says the Danish Football Association. The game was stopped on 65 minutes after he collapsed and abandoned shortly after, with the 34-year-old able to walk from the field. The former Manchester United and Tottenham midfielder was fitted with an implantable cardioverter defibrillator, a type of pacemaker, after suffering a cardiac arrest during a Euro 2020 match against Finland in 2021. In tennis, Alexander Zverev finally landed the Grand Slam title that threatened to elude him by overcoming Flavio and his own nerves to win a tense French Open final in 5 sets. The 29-year-old German secured his first long-awaited major triumph with a 6-1, 4-6, 6-4, 6-7 victory over the 10-seed Flavio on his Sunday evening in Paris. After losing his three previous Grand Slam finals, Alexander became increasingly tight against an opponent playing in his first championship match. In Formula One, Kimi Antonelli's winning streak continued on Sunday with his 5th straight victory of the season at the Monaco Grand Prix. The Mercedes driver secured his first F1 Grand Slam, winning from pole position, leading every lap of the Grand Prix and setting the fastest lap to extend his title advantage to 66 points. Ferrari's Lewis Hamilton was on the podium in Monte Carlo in 2nd and now has moved above teammate Charles Leclerc and George Russell in standings and into the 2nd place. In cricket, England captain Ben Stokes said that the Lord's pitch on which his side won the first test against New Zealand is not helpful for the future of the game's long format. The home side began their post-Ashes rebuild by beating the Black Caps by 115 runs before lunch on fourth day. On a surface that was incredibly difficult for batting, the match would have been concluded inside 2 days had it not been for bad weather. The 166 overs it took to complete the test makes it the second shortest to produce a positive result in 150 matches held at Lord's, while it was the third shortest at any ground when all 40 wickets have fallen. And that's all from the Sports Desk with me, Muriel Deesa, only on Talk 100.3, part of the Fun Asia Network. What a day, what a
2: day, what a morning. 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

0: insurersmarket.ae. 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
3: All right, quickly, let's tell you what's really happening into the markets. US Dow Jones seeing a bit of a dip at about 1.35%. S&P 500 still seeing a dip at about 2.64%. NASDAQ seeing a dip at 4.18%. Russell seeing a dip 3.47%. WIX is seeing a rise at about 39.68%.
1: 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Traffic.
3: All right, where's the traffic out on the roads of the UAE? Come on, you know this better than I do. But if you're coming in from Sharjah, quite literally, you're coming in hot. About three accidents on that route, all the way from Al Wada down towards Dubai International Airport. A couple of roadblocks, Al Nada Park, all the way towards E311. The entire stretch, Al Mamzar Beach towards Hayat Regency, is seeing a couple of blocks in that area. Also, E311, traffic slowing down all the way towards Mohaisna 1, Al Warqa 1, seeing a bit of traffic in that area. Otherwise, it looks to be green and clear. Nothing really major. JVT, there's an accident headed towards E311. Arabian Ranches 2, there's another accident around Town Square Park. So please drive safely. Keep your eyes on the roads. Ears on me.
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3: 9:44 on the clock. A very, very good morning to you. And welcome once again to Daybreak with me, Muriel Deesa, only on Talk 100.3. We're part of the Fun Asia Network. So make sure that you are tuning in to us. 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Go ahead and make your dreams come true, and you can then thank us later. Would love to see you drive away in the Jatorti 2 and also get yourself an amazing apartment, an apartment that you've been dreaming of for years and years, right? So let's make this a reality. Right now, we are going to delve straight up into one news. I think I had promised you about an application. Now it is time that we talk more about it. For the ones that are just about joining in, a very good morning to you. Welcome once again to the show. Yesterday, I was introduced by an application by my 20-year-old niece, and she said, you know, this is amazing. Why don't you install this in your phone? And I said, what is this? It's called Life 360. I didn't know what this was, but apparently, it's an app that is designed to help families and friends stay in the know and know exactly where you are. So how does it really work? It's an app designed to help families and friends stay connected and coordinated. It can be used to see your loved one's location, receive notification when, say, they arrive or they leave a designated place late, right? Get alerts if they need any help, and even help them if they are lost. There are several features. The app works by allowing users to create a circle of family, friends. The circle can include, you know, anyone in your life, by the way, that you want to stay connected with, whether it's your spouse, your kids, your parents, everyone. Imagine, this takes away the hassle of, especially if you have ailing parents, you know, to know where exactly they are. But they need to have data all time on them. So I believe this is a brilliant app, and I just got introduced yesterday. It's free. You can get it online too. You know, look location sharing, driving safety and crash detection tool, right? So using the app, this can, there is a crash detection there's a crash detection link. Now, this notifies your circle, you know, that you've been in an accident. Your location will be shared immediately with your circle members and emergency contacts if help is needed or you do not respond to them. So while driving, you know, with driving summaries, you will also be able to see how your family is doing behind the wheel, select premium plan, and there are members that can benefit from the emergency dispatch and individual driving summaries as well. This is really nice. Digital safety. So this app scans the dark web for your personal information to keep your identity safe through data breach alerts. You know, they notify if any activity is detected and you're always in the loop. Emergency assistance, like you have SOS alerts, stolen phone protection, roadside assistance, emergency dispatch, disaster response, medical assistance, travel support. What more do you require? And I think this is really essential. I've seen a lot of these youngsters using this. If you require this, I can give you a link to it and then you can do all the reading up yourself, right? On 0586861003. Apologies if I have started sharing this link late, but you know, it took me a while to get hold of the link, the app, and that's why we thought we'll help you out with. But there are other apps as well that are best for overall routines. There's something known as Habit Now. This offers highly customizable habit tracking, visual charts, and a built-in to-do list. Productive. This features a clean interface with guided audio programs and strict streak tracking as well. And there's something known as Habit Share too. So this combines habit tracking with social accountability, so you can track your goals with your friends. I think this is really cool. You need to get a hold of this. But I think one app that I felt was supremely important was the app that we were discussing about before this, because this tracks live locations of your loved ones, getting, you know, your crash detection if your children or if your parents are driving or if your spouse is driving, and also monitors your family safety. Brilliant, right? I mean, besides the others. So if you require this, feel free to send me a message on 0586861003. We'll send you the list so that you can install it, you know, in your phones where your children are concerned. Apple, yeah, Android, doesn't make a difference. You can always go and do your research. I know a lot of parents who are using this app, especially with teenagers, to make sure that, see, this is not called helicopter parenting. It's just called you being a little bit more, you know, you having the knowledge where your child is and if your child is safe, right? That's all we need as parents. And especially if you have parents that do not live with you, then definitely you need to install this app. Sometimes, believe you me, it can change things. It can change the narrative for you. There are so many times that, including, in fact, yesterday, when my niece was seated right before me, right? So I think her mom's phone battery ran out. Now, her mom was supposed to come to my place, but the battery ran out, and both the daughters got notifications onto their phone simultaneously saying that your mom's battery is down to about 10% or 5%, whatever it was. And I thought it was really nice. So before the phone ran out, they immediately called the mom to check if everything is okay. So I think all of this is important. You can start doing that, not about helicopter parenting or about monitoring people the way they come and the way they go, but just to make sure that your loved ones are safe. If you have children, if you have parents, if you, you know, your spouse and you're probably at work 24/7. Yes, we do have cameras at home. That is to protect the environment at home, right? But what happens outside? It's just your mobile phone, and there are so many times, and especially with someone like me, that I forget to even charge it. I am running on low battery perpetually, like 24/7. I'm on low battery. Don't ask me how, but I always am. Maybe I make too many calls. But I think this is really, really helpful. So your inner circle, immediately they get to know that, okay, you're running out of battery, or you're probably driving, or you're probably at what speed you're driving, even that shows. So if you are, say, driving on 100, you know, on 100 speed limit, and then it shows that you're driving at 80, you're driving at 60, you're safe, you're not, you're driving rashly. I thought it was really brilliant, an app. I didn't get too much into it because, you know, we were having a conversation at the dinner table, but I thought I have to share this with you. I started this off late. It's a promise that I will do this tomorrow in the morning for the ones that have requested me for the app. And I think you need to install it so that you can track your family members and stay safe. Safety is a priority whilst authorities are telling us what to do, but we need to also learn how to stay safe in different ways, right? Besides this, the other, we were also talking about how do you report a cyber security case. Now, cyber and or the online fraud in the UAE, there is a way that you can file a report using the Federal E-Crime Portal or the Ministry of Interior, which is the MOI website. And when you use these unified federal platforms, each emirate also provides local dedicated reporting channels and applications. If you need this, we'll be more than happy to furnish you with this requirement. So don't you worry, I've got your back. Now, the first one, Federal Platforms, this is nationwide. It's called e-crime. Now you can visit the e-crime to report internet and cyberspace related crimes. Ministry of Interior, MOI, very, very common. We've spoken about this time and over again, but I'm here to reiterate to you to help you with it. Submit your cybercrime complaints directly through the Ministry of Interior website or the MOI UAE app. Now, what if you want to report this via each emirate? So in Dubai, it's very simple. E-crime platform, visit Dubai Police e-crime or use the Dubai Police mobile app. Then there's call as Al Ameen service for anonymous tips and emergencies. You can call them on 800-444-DESC. Now submit incidents to the Dubai Electronic Security Center. 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In Abu Dhabi, Aman service 800-2626 or send an SMS to 828 Abu Dhabi Police. Of course, you can report via the Abu Dhabi Police Smart App or the Abu Dhabi Police website. In Sharjah and Northern Emirates, which is Yarra Juman, Umm Al Quwain, Ras Al Khaimah and Fujairah, there's something known as Najid service. So call 901 for assistance with cybersecurity and safety incidents in Sharjah. General advice for immediate threats, call 999 for immediate police emergencies anywhere in the UAE. Evidence collection. So before making a report, take screenshots of threatening messages, suspicious links, transaction records and chat logs. Do not delete or edit any of these files, please. Financial scams. If your bank account or credit card is compromised, contact your bank immediately to freeze the affected cards. Now, if you require this, you just type cybersecurity or just type cyber and send it to me. But if you require the app that I was talking about, how the app works and how it kind of keeps your friends and family safe and how it gives you real-time information of what they are doing and where they are driving and, you know, if they're running out of battery, what speed they are driving at, and if, they have gotten into an unforeseen circumstance. If they have data on them, I think you would get intimations immediately, whether it's your parents, your spouse, your children. I think it's brilliant. You need to take a look at this. Start reading, right? This will change the narrative for you. 0586861003 is the number to get in touch. Getting a lot of messages asking me for the link. I will do that. You've got to allow me a little bit time and we will send you across all the details. So make sure that you are reading it thoroughly and pass it around. Not just you, but please, if you have children, your parents, make sure that they are also passing it around with their loved ones. Why? It's important. It's important to stay safe at all time, come may what. Right now, we are delving into further conversations, talking to you about what the future stance will be. We spoke to you about OPEC Plus. Now, they are to kind of up the ante and also increase production where, we're talking about barrels per day, that is oil barrels per day, and it's about 188,000. But what will these be where the UAE is concerned, the repercussions or not, or how will the UAE view this, in what light are we looking at? We were discussing about all of this onto the radio. We also had an expert joining us, talking to us about AI powered laptops and understanding everything around it. What do you need to know where AI is concerned? How do you kind of move around that cost? How do you understand, recently Nvidia and Microsoft had released a huge news. We spoke about that. We also spoke about the $500 million AI spend revealing leadership gaps in enterprise adoption. The way forward, reports of, spiraling enterprise AI cost have sparked fresh debate over how companies are adopting generative AI. And, we had a nod where this was concerned, seeing that the issue is not the technology itself, but poor governance, unclear strategy and leadership gaps. And this comes in each organization. How can each organization kind of fit and fill the gap? And how do you move around this conversation, right? So many conversations around AI. We also spoke about, since we are headed into that direction, will we see less of human, not interference, interference, but more of human involvement rather than, AI or technology. It was a tongue-tied question. Happy that we got an answer to it. Right now, quickly, we're going to get into the next hour. We'll be back to share more news. Don't you go anywhere. My name is Mural Deesa. I see you every single day. Rather, you hear me every single day from 7 a.m. down until 11 a.m. So make sure that you keep the number handy. 0586861003. If you need an app that can protect you and your family, reach out to me right now. Believe you me, it changed the way I was thinking about certain things. And I think if it can keep your friends and your family members safe, and you can create a family circle on it, and you can get real-time updates, it will do you a whole lot better, including if you are a parent or if you are a person that's constantly on the go, on, you know, you're traveling. I think your friends, we get constantly worried, right, about our loved ones. And I think this will put a lot to ease. 0586861003. Say, I need the application. I will send you across that link. Do your own research. Do your own study. There are plenty of them that are absolutely free, and all you need to do is just do your research. But for you, I do that, and that's why I'm helping you with it. We'll see you in the next hour. Do take good care of yourselves.

0: 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We are the home of news, sports and conversation. 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Henna Speedy Hair Color, covering the changes in the world and covering changes in your hair right now. 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
1: BBC News with Danielle Yawovietska. Israel has struck targets in western and central Iran hours after Iran fired a wave of missiles towards northern Israel, the first despite President Trump saying he didn't want Israel to retaliate. Iran said its attack was in response to repeated violations of the ceasefire by Israel. Iran has ended flights at the international airport in the capital Tehran and closed its western airspace. Syria has also suspended operations at the airport serving its capital Damascus and closed its southern airspace for 12 hours. Iraq has declared its airspace closed for 72 hours. Crude oil prices have jumped in early trading on Monday as news came in of the latest fighting in the Middle East. Brent crude rose to over $96 a barrel. Officials from the Hamas-run health ministry in Gaza say Israeli airstrikes have killed at least 9 people and wounded many more. The Israeli military said it was looking into the reports. The presidential election runoff in Peru is close as votes are being counted. The right-wing candidate Keiko Fujimori and her left-wing rival, the congressman Roberto Sanchez, are running neck and neck, with the lead narrowly swinging from one to the other. President Xi Jinping has arrived in North Korea for a 2-day visit, his first for 7 years. Before leaving China, he hailed what he called an invincible friendship between the two countries. An earthquake of magnitude 7.8 has struck off the island of Mindanao in the Philippines. There's been no reports of casualties. The Philippines, Indonesia and Japan have issued tsunami warnings. The Japanese city of Utsunomiya has closed all 94 of its primary and middle schools after a bear was seen in the city for the first time. The city is about 100 kilometres north of Tokyo. The bear was first seen in a residential area near a park on Saturday evening. BBC News.
0: 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Grey coverage, vibrant colour, natural finish, all in just 5 minutes. Henna Speedy Easy Hair Colour, made in Italy. Talk 100.3. The day's agenda for the Emirates.
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3: Absolutely. 10 or 2 on the clock. A very, very good morning to you and welcome once again to Daybreak with me, Muriel Disa, only on Talk 100.3. We're part of the Fun Asian Network. For the ones that are sending me messages, thank you very, very much. Hoping that, we address every problem, every need of the hour. And just in case you require anything, 0586861003. Absolutely loving the experiences as well coming across on my WhatsApp number. And believe you me, I'm the one chatting with you, nobody else. So 0586861003, just in case you want to get any information that we are assisting you with, you can always reach out. Any links that we share, anything that you want, it is 0586861003. I was talking to you about a particular app that can help understand and detect your loved ones. That means whether they are, if they are in a crash or if they are driving rashly or if their battery is even running out of their phone, it kind of sends you an intimation in advance. You can create a family circle and do a whole lot of wonders. And I got to know this from a Gen Z. So there you go. I've learned something new yesterday. It was across the dinner table and I had no idea about this app. So things like that that can help you in your everyday life is what I kind of bring here. And of course, we talk to you about what really is happening in and around the UAE. How do we perceive certain things into the market. Also, several other things. We spoke to you about AI. We spoke to you about a lot of other companies like Uber and Microsoft kind of spending heavily into the markets where AI is concerned. And now why are a lot of companies holding back where the spending is concerned, where AI adoption is concerned, right? Is it an expensive kind of a move or is it the need of the hour? So these were the kind of conversations we've had. Now, besides this, at the Dubai Integrated Economic Zone, that is the DIEZ, that is a DIEZ, recorded their strongest performance on record in 2025. Now, with non-oil trade reaching 491 billion dirhams, and this is according to His Highness Sheikh Hamdan bin Mohammed bin Rashid Al Maktoum, Crown Prince of Dubai, Deputy Prime Minister and Minister of Defence. So, in a post on X, His Highness has actually said that the Dubai Integrated Economic Zones Authority, which includes Dubai Airport Free Zone, Dubai Silicon Oasis and Dubai Commerce City, delivered its best annual results since its establishment. Non-oil trade grew by about 46% compared with 2024, increasing contribution to Dubai's total non-oil trade to about 16%. So His Highness has also said that the achievement reflects the vision and the directives of His Highness Sheikh Mohammed bin Rashid Al Maktoum, Vice President, Prime Minister of and the ruler of Dubai, and that have highlighted the continued growth of the Emirates' key economic sectors. Now, he's also praised the efforts of the team led by His Highness Sheikh Ahmed bin Saeed Al Maktoum, expressing confidence in their ability to sustain growth and further strengthen Dubai's position as a leading global center for trade, investment and business. Yes, the next time around you have a conversation where non-oil trade is concerned, you know in which direction we headed off into. Super, super important. If there's anything that I have missed, then now is the time. You send me a message on 0586861003. For the ones that are messaging me, please be patient. I will send you everything. So if you're looking for the cyber security links or to how do you report it to authorities across different Emirates, you can just say cyber and send that across to me. If you're looking for the link or the application, it's free of charge, by the way, available widely, to make sure that your friends and family stay safe in the country and you know where they are, right? And you know they're where whereabouts, you can install it into your children's phone. Brilliant. And especially for your teenagers that will not listen to you, I think this will put our minds at rest and help us understand the narrative, also for parents. So I think this will do you wonders. The number to send me is 0586861003. We also spoke to you about airfares. Now, from the UAE to key Arab destinations are set to rise by about 35% in July. Yes, we spoke to you in the morning about Cairo, Beirut, Oman, Damascus, among routes seeing the biggest increases. The question that I had for you is, are you flying anywhere during the summer break? Because, of course, the children have a break and then you take that break as well. If not, do let me know what it is. But it was not around more so airfares. And I'll tell you why this pivoted into to the corporate space was because a lot of corporates, right, these days are looking into this matter very seriously, into sending their senior most from their organization. Say, if they have a sister concern company anywhere in Europe, they are looking and they are trying to mitigate the cost over there. So what they're doing is that they're getting all of this online. They're getting conversations from in-person to online, and that is saving them a lot of cost. And of course, we had an HR professional talking to us about how some companies, put a stoppage where their employers are concerned. And just in case they are to fly on a professional trip or they are to fly on an official trip, they're not allowed to take their families and their children along with them and travel. Now, what do I feel out of it? Well, to each to their own. It depends on what kind of package you sign. But I feel in-person meetings must never really be replaced. And especially if it is the first meeting, because that gives away a lot of energy in the first meeting. And certainly, airfares these days are a huge conversation. We are seeing prices where oil is concerned increase and all of that. The repercussions are being dealt by the airlines, and then eventually that kind of trickles down onto us as consumers because we are consuming that. We were speaking about several matters. We had an HR coming into the picture talking to us about the way forward, how should companies kind of change the stance for their employees, and so on and so forth. If there's anything you'd like to add, 0586861003. Again, good news coming in, and especially this is to do with you. Travel time from 12 minutes down to 3 minutes. Excellent news. RTA says 90% of the direct link between Sheikh Zayed Road and Dubai Harbour is complete. Yes. So Dubai's Road and Transport Authority has completed 90% of a major bridge project that will slash travel times between Sheikh Zayed Road and Dubai Harbour from 12 minutes to 3 minutes. Now, this project marks a significant milestone in efforts to improve access to one of the Emirates' fastest growing waterfront destinations. The 1500 metre bridge being developed in collaboration with Shamal Holding is scheduled to open in phases beginning this month, providing a direct connection between Sheikh Zayed Road and Dubai Harbour, while easing the congestion and enhancing mobility across the areas. Now, what will actually change? That is the all-important question. According to RTA, motorists travelling from Sheikh Zayed Road in both the Dera and Jabal Ali directions will be able to access the Dubai Harbour directly through the new bridge from June. Additional traffic movements, including routes from Dubai Harbour towards Al Naseem Street and links to the intersection of King Salman bin Abdulaziz Al Saud Street and Al Naseem Street, are expected to open in July when the project is fully complete. Yes, that's what we're talking to you about. But there is a list. Okay, so project facts and figures. The bridge length is going to be about 1,500 meters. Lanes, two in each direction. Traffic capacity, 6,000 vehicles per hour. Travel time reduction from 12 minutes to 3 minutes. Concrete use, that's about 45,000 cubic meters against steel. How much of that is used? Number of piles, number of bridge columns. Okay, all right, so this is like in detail to what is really going to happen. Traffic opening from Sheikh Zayed Road to Dubai Harbour in June 2026. That means in this month itself. So you watch this space. We'll come out, with this news more often to tell you about the recent developments around this subject. But as of now, if you require the link, what are you looking for? Are you looking for the app that can help you stay connected with your friends and your loved ones, and you can know their whereabouts and you know that they are safe at all times? Or do you need the cybersecurity links to get in touch with authorities to report a crime? You type cyber. If you require the app for yourself, just write app. But if you require the cybersecurity links that links you with different authorities in the government, just type cyber and send it across, and we'll furnish you with all the details on 0586861003. Vapas 0586861003. Do that quickly. I'm here to assist you. In fact, I'm just here for about 45 odd minutes. But without further ado, it's time to get into our next set of conversations. It is certainly TalkBiz Hour with BBC. Take a listen to that. We'll be back to share more news. A very good morning to you. My name is Muriel Deesa. You listen to me every single day, 7 a.m. to 11 a.m. Hoping that you're loving the conversations and it's adding a value to your life. And that is certainly the endeavor. So if you have any query, feel free to send me a message and 0586861003. This is Talk 100.3. We're part of the Fun Asia Network. 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That's exactly what we require.
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6: It's World Business Report from the BBC World Service. This is Andrew Peach. On the way, we'll ask how many of those new jobs are connected to the World Cup, which starts next week.

0: service.
1: This is Andrew Peach on the way. We'll ask how many of those new jobs are connected to the World Cup, which starts next week. Also today, as Moscow says the Russian economy is proving resilient in the face of international sanctions, we'll talk to a business owner in St. Petersburg. And almost a year on, Air India crash families are pushing back over payouts. First, the US economy created 172,000 jobs during May. Restaurants ramped up hiring ahead of the World Cup, which starts on Thursday. The Bureau of Labor Statistics said the new jobs were primarily in leisure and hospitality, local government and healthcare on the list too. Our North America business correspondent Michelle Fleury is in New York.
2: A surprisingly strong jobs report has eased concerns that the US economy may be starting to slow down. Many economists had expected rising costs linked to the conflict in the Middle East to weigh on business activity and hiring. Instead, employers added 172,000 jobs in May, more than double forecasts, while the unemployment rate held steady at 4.3%. The strongest gains were in hospitality, healthcare and local government, suggesting the world's largest economy remains resilient despite uncertainty over inflation and energy prices.
1: Let's hear from two businesses in the US who are gearing up for a summer of football. First, Mark Prinzinger owns the Lions Sports Bar in Philadelphia. Tonya Zubia is the general manager of the Hotel Crocodile in Seattle. They're both live with us on the program. Mark, have you been hiring?
3: We have been hiring like crazy. We're expecting the World Cup to be a very large event here in Philadelphia, and being the number one soccer bar in Philly, we have definitely loaded up on extra staff.
1: So what sort of roles have you been filling?
3: Mostly front of the house. So we've hired, a few hosts. We've hired just servers, a lot of customer-facing positions.
1: Okay. And I'm assuming there's no chance that these jobs will continue beyond the football, because you're expecting there to be more custom during the tournament and then it'll be over.
3: Well, we are expecting a very heavy increase for the World Cup, but, there's a lot going on here in Philadelphia over the summer. We have Major League Baseball's All-Star Game here, and it's also the 250th anniversary of the United States. So we expect a lot of people to come to Philadelphia for historic reasons. So we are hoping to hold on to, a decent amount of the folks that we're onboarding right now.
1: And obviously lots of the businesses in Philly and across the country in hospitality will be trying to do the same thing. Has it actually been quite hard to find people to fill the jobs you've got?
3: Well, with times being uncertain, I would say that there are a lot more people, especially in the hospitality area, that are available for hiring. So that really wasn't an issue for us.
1: Okay. Let me ask you, Tonya, have you been hiring at the hotel that you run in Seattle?
4: I did my hiring as I usually do back in April, but I did not hire beyond what I normally do for World Cup. Part of the reason for that is we have a very nice stay pattern of guests coming through. They're staying for long periods of time, doing a lot of other things in the city. And so it wasn't necessary for us to overstaff for World Cup. But we are also a music venue, and a lot of the people that work in the venue are gig workers, and they have been able to pick up gig work for World Cup. So that's overwhelmingly positive. We have the benefit of being a small hotel, 17 rooms, so it's an easier operation for us. And yeah, people will be able to stay through the season, and we won't really have job loss because of that.
1: Mm. And I guess that a hotel business isn't just quite as directly affected by the fact that the World Cup is on, as I see, is where Mark is. But you recognize this kind of boost in hospitality by the sound of it, though, in the businesses around you.
4: Absolutely. And then Seattle, as I'm sure every host city, I've been seeing, has many activations. So a lot of the people that work in production or lighting, sound, doing things for those activations, they're able to pick up additional gig work during that time, which is really beneficial.
1: And do you see the boost in hospitality jobs lasting beyond the football tournament? Or do you think it'll be a few weeks and then people will be looking for something else to do?
4: Seattle still is, going to have a robust summer. So I think that what I've been hearing from my friends that are in the hospitality realm here as well is that people will stay on through the summer. A lot of those are college kids. They're going back to school, so it kind of works out. But in hotels specifically, I have not seen a huge

0: boost in hiring beyond what they normally do.
1: And back to you, Mark, in Philadelphia. Is there a real excitement, a real buzz about the fact that the football is not only happening, but happening really soon now?
2: Well, there's a lot of excitement around the World Cup. Unfortunately, to the previous point, the hotels actually are not doing very well. The bookings are down year over year. So, you know, overall tourism, we're kind of not sure how many people are going to show up for the event, for World Cup itself. But, you know, being that we are a soccer bar, we're throwing everything against the wall that we certainly can and making sure that we're going to be ready for anybody and everybody that shows up.
1: Okay, Mark, Tonya, thank you very much indeed. Live to Daniel Zhao now, Chief Economist at Glassdoor, to talk us through what we've just been hearing and the job numbers that we've got. What do you make of what we had from Mark and Tonya, first of all, Daniel, who both are in places in Philadelphia and Seattle where hospitality does seem to be booming?
3: I think they bring up some great points about the seasonality of the hospitality industry and how that has how that interacts with the World Cup, right? So we might be seeing some of these hospitality jobs getting pulled forward earlier into the season, and people might stay on for the rest of the season, but that doesn't necessarily guarantee that these are going to be permanent jobs past the end of the summer. But it still gives an opportunity for workers to pick up gig work, to pick up temporary work, and hopefully parlay that at least into some seasonal work as well.
1: Right. So they might last more than a month, but we're not talking about jobs that are going to be in any way permanent here.
3: Right. I think that these are a nice income boost for folks who are able to take advantage of that temporary increase in demand, and it might last through the summer, but it's not necessarily going to lead to a long-lasting increase in jobs beyond the season.
1: Does that mean that the 172,000 jobs, which make the numbers look really good for May, are sort of barely real?
3: No, in fact, I would actually say that the May gains were very healthy because of how broad-based they were. Yes, leisure and hospitality drove a significant amount of that, but we also saw job gains in healthcare, which has been a steady pillar of jobs growth over the years. We saw a pickup in state and local government jobs as well, construction, manufacturing. So I would say that actually this report was pretty healthy, whereas in comparison, over the last 2 years, the jobs growth was really concentrated in basically just healthcare. So to see a little bit more broadening is actually, I think, a healthy sign.
1: And what do you put that down to? Because predictions were all that the US economy was under pressure, that some of Donald Trump's initiatives wouldn't be helping, that it might be a much tougher time for jobs, and that the reality has proved somewhat different.
3: 2025 was a time of very heightened uncertainty in both the political and economic realm. And I think some of those effects are starting to wear off as businesses figure out how to adjust their strategies, how to adjust their plans to tariffs, for example. And so I think we are seeing a little bit of a pickup there. And ultimately, the only thing that is certain is that there is uncertainty in this current environment. So I guess we just have to expect the unexpected a bit in the job market as well.
1: Stay with me for a sec, Daniel, because when you talk about jobs at the moment, AI is never far from the discussion. And we're going to hear now from the co-founder of Anthropic, Jack Clark, who was asked by the BBC what advice he would have for young people who are trying to get ahead in the jobs market right now. Here's what he said.
4: Develop a hobby. Anyone who has a hobby has something that they're passionate about and that they know more about than most people. And with that hobby, you can have curiosity, you can have ideas, and you can use that to really get the most out of these AI systems. And I am sure turn that into like amazing jobs, jobs that don't even exist yet. And it requires you to experiment with the systems and have that curiosity. So that's my message.
5: But 3 years ago, you'd have said become a software coder, and that would have been wrong. Yeah?
4: Well, I never would have said that. I have a liberal arts background. I would have always said go into the liberal arts because my experience has been people that are creative and people that can think broadly, people that read a lot, people that have interests are the ones most benefited by this. Indulge in curiosity and it pays back in how you can use this technology.
5: But become a philosopher.
4: Well, yeah, I think it's a great time for philosophers. We've just hired a whole bunch of them here.
1: So that's Jack Clark from Anthropic. Daniel Zhao from Glassdoor is still with me. So there's a lot of concern about AI taking entry-level jobs, in fact, large numbers of jobs, and there's some evidence of that already happening. What do you think of that advice, of the way to avoid all of that is to become a philosopher rather than a computer programmer and get a hobby?
3: Well, I do think that the hobby advice is actually touching on something that is really important as people think about their careers that has nothing to do with AI. And the advice there is really ultimately to find what you are passionate about. And that doesn't mean you need to love your job, but you need to identify the things that get you out of bed in the morning, get you, maybe not thrilled to go to work, but get you through the workday, right? What kinds of work, what kinds of environments are the things that you are good at and that you are fulfilled by. So I think that that is great advice as people think about their careers. I actually think that right now the evidence for AI, more specifically impacting the job market, is still pretty thin. There are a lot of companies out there that say, oh, we are making these huge AI investments. Maybe we're doing layoffs because of AI. But AI, especially generative AI, is still a very, very new technology. And I don't think it's yet at the stage where it's able to actually replace people's jobs. On the flip side, we definitely are hearing from companies that they are reallocating resources, shifting the types of workers that they invest in. And so people's jobs aren't necessarily being automated away yet, but we are hearing that companies are changing how they are investing in workers because they're changing their plans around AI.
1: Interesting. I'll take away nothing else from today's discussion. Get a hobby is the phrase that's ringing in my ears. Daniel, thank you very much indeed. That's Daniel Zhao, Chief Economist at Glassdoor. Now to Russia, where President Vladimir Putin is talking at the flagship Economic Forum in St. Petersburg. Our Russia editor Steve Rosenberg has been talking to President Putin's envoy, Kirill Dmitriev, and asked him about Russia's slow growth rate.
6: It's not as much growth as last year, but it's not as bad as UK and European media says. It's definitely better than European economy, better than UK economy. Why? Because Russia has diversified quite a bit, but also benefits from higher prices on oil. Yes, interest rates are a bit too high. We believe they should be lower for more investments, but Russia economy has proven resilience over the last 5 years, somebody that many Western analysts believed is impossible. And many people forecasted collapse of Russian economy 5 years ago, 4 years ago, 3 years ago, 2 years ago. So Russian economy is resilient, is doing well. Actually, it's Europe who needs Russia to provide gas. It's Europe who needs Russia to survive.
7: Big budget deficit, though, that's growing. And a fuel crisis now in Russia, isn't it?
6: But let me put this in perspective. So debt to GDP in Russia is around 14% versus over 100% in Europe, 114% in the US. So Russia macroeconomically is much more stable than Europe, UK, or the US. The budget deficit can be much, much higher. So once again, if you look at realistic numbers, you see that Russia economy is faring very well. And it's very important that this is really, that decisions by Europe and UK are based on the real numbers, on the real situation, and not on their wishful thinking, because we feel that warmongers in UK and EU, people who don't want the conflict to finish, sometimes put wrong assumptions, wrong numbers in media and become victim of their own false narratives.
1: During his speech, Vladimir Putin highlighted that the Russian economy is actually growing.
8: In April, industrial production in our country grew by 1.9%, including manufacturing by 3.1%. Retail turnover increased by 6.5%. GDP grew by 1.3% in April of this year and by another 0.2% in January to April of this year. What would I say in this regard? We, of course, hear criticism from all sides that everything has fallen apart. Yes, but we have fallen to the same level that Eurozone countries have been experiencing for the past few years, and we are experiencing an upswing.
1: Now, Pavel is a businessman in St. Petersburg who produces and sells plumbing and engineering supplies.
9: Military production and state defense contracts are growing at a tremendous pace. The state is investing budget funds in the production of drones, missiles, special clothing, and so on. This is a huge expense, a huge portion of the budget. This is what really influences the production activity index and, in general, production growth. But the main problem is that if we produce a tank where workers worked in a factory, made the tank, produced parts for it, indeed, there is some industrial boost, but it's a one-time thing. Because the tank went out into the field, got destroyed, and that's it. Essentially, that's where all the costs ended. But if this money were invested in infrastructure, in roads, then people would still be working. The tarmac and concrete plant would produce tarmac, and then the effect would be that cars and public transport would start driving on these roads. Consequently, the territories could continue to develop, and businesses there would begin to thrive because the conditions for it were created. As for my industry, we just recently had a conference with all the major construction stores and retail. And everyone's commenting on the decline, a decline of 15-20% on average. Everyone's noticing the crisis in the construction industry, so the mood at the conference was very pessimistic and very sad.
1: That's Pavel speaking to World Business Report from St. Petersburg. Live to New York now, Chris Lowe, Chief Economist at FHN Financial, is with me. What do you make of these suggestions from Kirill Dmitriev, Chris, that the West has predicted the demise of the Russian economy too many times, and again, it's been proven wrong?
10: Well, you know, he's absolutely right about economic predictions in 2022 and 23, the early years of the war, when Russia actually ended up doing quite a bit better than anyone expected. And the reason for that is that Western Europe was still buying a tremendous amount of energy from Russia, effectively funding the war in the early years. But that those purchases have ended. And while Russia is still able to sell energy products to places like China and India, it's difficult to get it there, and they don't make nearly as much money. The result is there's a lot more inflation in Russia than there was. And as Pavel just finished telling us, the production now is primarily military, which, as he noted, means they're making stuff that is very quickly destroyed.
1: But haven't some countries started to ease the sanctions on Russian energy because of the problems caused by the other conflict in the Strait of Hormuz?
10: Yes, they have. And that is a short-term boost. But the fact is there's less oil on Russian tankers than there was just, you know, very shortly, say 3-4 months ago, because Ukraine has done such a good job targeting Russian refineries and export facilities. They just don't have the oil production to export that they had a year ago.
1: Chris, stay with me. This is World Business Report from the BBC World Service with Andrew Peach. Now, last June, Air India Flight 171 from Ahmedabad to London crashed, killing all but one of the 242 people on board and another 19 on the ground. The investigation still continues, but as grieving families wait for answers, many have already received final settlement offers from Air India. Over a period of 4 weeks, the BBC has been talking to several families who've received their offer. Some have already signed. The families raised concerns about transparency and fairness on differing amounts, and also about a clause to give up their legal rights. Archana Shukla reports from Ahmedabad.
11: May I have your attention, please? As we settle in, we request you to please...
12: That announcement is from Air India 171 that crashed seconds after takeoff in what was one of the world's deadliest air disasters. Mariam Padria had shot the video on her phone and sent minutes before takeoff. Now it's the last memory that her son Abbas holds on to. I met him in Vadodara town, in their one-room home where life has stood still since the crash. A year on, the grief here is still very raw. It is made even harder by the final compensation offer they got from Air India.
13: They have put a number on my mother's life, and the compensation offered to us is a way lower than other families. Was a life less valuable? They're offering a few thousand dollars in addition to the interim amount and say we can't hold anyone responsible for the crash later. We give up all future claims? We haven't signed yet.
12: Abbas showed me the letter on his phone. He hasn't signed yet. 100 kilometers from Mariam's home is where her plane crashed, in Ahmedabad. While the probe still pieces together what happened, the BBC has seen these settlement documents asking families in India to waive all legal action. Not just against the airline, but manufacturers, suppliers, even the government, all of whom are potentially under investigation. But offers to families in the UK are different. Lawyers for 25 UK families say offers are significantly higher and has no sweeping ask to waive legal claims beyond Air India. We met several other families who received these offers. None wanted to be named, but all had the same concern.
14: Ajay ji?
12: Some like Ajay Parmar regret signing it. He was on the scooter passing by, meters from where the plane crashed. He got severe burns, which are still healing.
15: I thought they were giving money for my scooter, which was burned. I don't know how to read and there was no one at home. I want to return the money and get my rights back.
12: It's a blazing summer afternoon and Ajay is playing with his two-year-old niece in this one-room house that doubles up as a bedroom at night. He's not able to find work because after the burns from the crash, his skin itches every time he goes out in the sun. And that's why the compensation meant a lot to him. He says he had no idea and it was not explained to him what the signature meant. In a statement, Air India told the BBC the offers are fair and in accordance with the law. Where requested, translations were provided and content explained to families. Full waivers are sought, including for other parties, to prevent direct or indirect claims in the future.
16: It's extremely unconscionable, very, very unfair.
12: US-based lawyer Chuck Chiyunuma represents 110 families and has advised them not to sign.
16: Money is their easy way out. And I think Air India is trying to do exactly that. Minimize their exposure and close the case.
12: Back in Abbas's home in Vadodara, talks still circle back to the crash. For families like his, the hardest choice still lies ahead. To settle or keep fighting for accountability.
1: That report from Archana Shukla. Chris Lowe is from FHM Financial, still with me on World Business Report. Let's look at the markets, Chris. All the major indices on Wall Street down today, the NASDAQ down 4%. Why?
17: It's, I think, mostly traders, investors rethinking the massive increase year to date, and taking profits on some of the biggest gains, which would be in AI and tech. And at the same time, I think also thinking about just what kind of expectations now are built into those prices. To put the drop into perspective, the market's been down all week, and technology shares have been leading that decline. But the 4% drop today effectively takes the index back to where it was in the middle of May. So this is a really substantial, essentially giving up the last 2 weeks of gains.
1: And does the market like the job numbers, or do the job numbers make the market worry?
17: That's, I think, precisely, another aspect of this. What the market what the job numbers did this morning is it redefined market expectations for the Federal Reserve. It's a little bit complicated because the market was thinking about the possibility of a rate hike in the short term. But once we get through this year, the market was still anticipating that the Fed at some point would reduce resume rate cuts, bringing rates ultimately about 0.5% lower than they are today. And those expectations effectively fell out of the market today. The reason? Well, the Fed has a dual mandate. They have to control inflation, but unlike other central banks, they also have to promote employment. And I think people are thinking these employment numbers are good enough. It frees the Fed from that commitment, and now the Fed can focus solely on the inflation side of their mandate.
1: So the Fed gets more hawkish.
17: Yeah, that's precisely right. So it's only a little more likely to raise rates in the short run, but those expectations of eventual rate cuts, those are effectively gone from the market today.
1: Chris, thank you. Chris Lowe is Chief Economist at FHN Financial in New York.
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19: BBC News with Danielle Yawovietska. Israel has struck targets in western and central Iran, hours after Iran fired a wave of missiles towards northern Israel, the first since a ceasefire was declared in April. The Israeli strikes came despite President Trump saying he didn't want Israel to retaliate. Iran said its attack was in response to repeated violations of the ceasefire by Israel. Iran has suspended flights at the international airport in the capital Tehran and closed its western airspace. Syria has also suspended operations at the airport serving its capital Damascus and closed its southern airspace for 12 hours. Iraq has declared its airspace closed for 72 hours. Crude oil prices have jumped in early trading on Monday as news came in of the latest fighting in the Middle East. Brent crude rose to over $96 a barrel. Officials from the Hamas-run health ministry in Gaza say Israeli airstrikes have killed at least 9 people and wounded many more. The Israeli military said it was looking into the reports. The presidential election runoff in Peru is close as votes are being counted. The right-wing candidate Keiko Fujimori and her left-wing rival, the congressman Roberto Sanchez, are running neck and neck, with the lead narrowly swinging from one to the other. President Xi Jinping has arrived in North Korea for a 2-day visit, his first for 7 years. Before leaving China, he hailed what he called an invincible friendship between the two countries. An earthquake of magnitude 7.8 has struck off the island of Mindanao in the Philippines. There's been no reports of casualties. The Philippines, Indonesia and Japan have issued tsunami warnings. The Japanese city of Utsunomiya has closed all 94 of its primary and middle schools after a bear was seen in the city for the first time. The city is about 100 kilometres north of Tokyo. The bear was first seen in a residential area near a park on Saturday evening. BBC News.
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0: 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We are the home of news, sports and conversation. 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
1: On the show, and she is none other than Preeti, who is an HR expert. A very good morning to you, Preeti.
2: Good morning, Nira. How are you?
1: Very, very well. I think I choked on my own voice. but right now, I need to ask you, Preeti, a question, right? We're talking about in-person meetings. How important is it in comparison to your, Zoom meetings or team meetings? And a lot of companies are moving in that direction because they want to save cost. And of course, the airfare prices are also exuberant these days. You are in the HR industry. I mean, how much of cost saving does this really, do you really look into when these shifts are being made?
2: Shift as in for the online digital meeting, you mean?
1: Yes. So, you are into the HR space, of course. You know, sometimes it requires you to have meetings in person. Sometimes it requires, say, a senior individual to be flown out of the country to another country to have meetings. And when you move all of these meetings digitally, the company saves a lot of money. Airfares are also very high. How do you and the company have a view where this is concerned? Meetings being done, via Zoom or Microsoft Teams even?
2: Definitely the impact would be less because in person gives a great impression and, it's good to put a face to a name, right? But even the digital meeting, you see a person, but then, the bond doesn't happen. But for the initial meetings, I would recommend digital. When it reaches to the final stage, I think no matter what, sometimes it's better to fly out and meet and then sign an agreement. Otherwise, digital meeting works perfectly fine.
1: So that's what you feel, that digital meetings work better than in-person meetings. But I have a very different, approach. I feel in-person meetings have soul to it. It has feeling and you can't, you can read the room better, right? So if somebody is frowning and if someone is disinterested, I can see in front of me that the person is not really interested in moving forward this conversation or even taking it a notch higher. And maybe I might kill that conversation there itself and move on to the next one. But digitally, that person can be wandering in the house, can be doing anything else and not interested in what I'm speaking. So, I mean, there's a flip side to it as well. Do you feel?
2: There is a flip side to it. But when it is a Zoom or Teams meeting, the person is expected to be in front of us. But then, as you said, the vibe is different because, some people have habit of keeping this artificial background, which you look like they are in Paris, they are in some forest, where rainy areas, snowfall. So in those kind, yes, you are right, because it's a new client and it's a very important client. And, it's a major agreement that you have to sign, then definitely you're like, okay, all the time the person has a fake background. How do I know, the real offers is all about? So then you have to fly it. Otherwise, if it's a minor contract, which you have already relation with, and then it's easy to move on.
1: Okay, Preeti, now I have to ask you this question. I'm going to put you in the spot and ask you because I've already asked this on the radio and I've said that when you employ seniors, to be a part of your organization, I'm talking about the higher-up managements, right? Sometimes it comes that with their travel, even their families travel as well. And should that cost be borne by the company or should that be handled by the individual themselves? And do you feel it right for them to be taking their family along and should that not be just a professional meeting rather than it becoming a personal come professional, a holiday, not even a vacation. It's a holiday, literally.
2: So from the HR perspective, if I had to talk about this, then yes, it is not professional. Unless their conference is, on a Friday and Saturday, Sunday, they are free and all the meetings then scheduled on Monday. Okay, Saturday, Sunday, you would like to enjoy with family, then it's at the employee's cost. to take the family out. But yeah, during the work days, you know, the person is there for a reason. And when somebody is on a business trip, it's expected to have back-to-back meetings so the days can be as productive as when they come back, you know, there will be attraction. So that will definitely get impacted when the family is there. So yeah, I would not consider it a professional.
1: And should that cost, and they should bear. Okay, so have you ever worked in an organization where the organization had to bear the cost, and probably then later on you kind of rolled your eyes being in the HR department thinking that why are we paying for that person's personal expenses?
2: No, I have not. But we had requests from few employees, which definitely got rejected. Because if you give this benefit to one person, then there are so many other person who goes constantly on a business trip. Then you have to open the door for everyone, right? So, yeah, I don't think a lot of companies are far for it.
1: Preeti, we are getting messages with, okay, this one is coming in from Shabnam, and Shabnam says, okay, let alone trips, Muriel, people go to the a restaurant, they bring that bill and they give in the company. How do you beat that?
2: That is insane, because it's your personal bill. And you know, there are people who takes advantage of the benefits that the company give. In some companies, they don't even check the bills, right? You submit expenses and then it just get reimbursed because you are a perfect salesperson or you are a top notch in the company. But having said that, if you are a top notch, then definitely you're making more than other ones, right? So keeping personal bills and taking families on a business trip definitely is not recommended.
1: So that's what you feel. It is not really recommended.
2: Yes.
1: But you know what? Thank you very, very much for the conversation, Preeti. Means the world to me. More power to you. And looking forward to more conversations.
2: Thank you, Muriel. Take care. Have a good day.
1: You too. Take care. Bye.
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1: 10:54 on the clock, a very, very good morning to you and welcome once again to Daybreak with me, Muriel Deesa. Yes, we're inching closer towards FIFA World Cup 2026, 11th June, all the way down until the 19th of July. Who am I supporting? I'm supporting Portugal. Absolutely, I'm supporting Portugal. Because I want to see Cristiano Ronaldo pick up the cup before, you know, just in case he's going to bow out. Just in case he is to, you know, head in that direction. I want him to be lifting up the trophy. We've seen Messi, we've seen you know, Argentina do that for Messi. Now come on, it is time that Ronaldo gets to relive that. He is, I feel, one of the greatest players. I mean, arguably one of the greatest players in recent times. And if you cannot really draw a parallel between a Messi and a Ronaldo, because both of them are very, very different in their own very rights. But right now, FIFA, a couple of changes that have been coming in now. These sweeping changes will alter the flow of the game and how referees officiate. The most notable new regulations implemented are the 5-second countdown. If a referee believes a player is deliberately delaying a throw in a goal kick, they will raise their hand and give a 5-second visual countdown. If the ball isn't in play by the end of the countdown, possession is reversed, a throw-in goes to the opponent, and a goal kick becomes a corner kick for the opposition. There you go. Okay, so 10-second substitutions. Players being, you know, kind of subbed off have exactly 10 seconds to leave the field at the nearest point of exit. If they take longer, the incoming substitute will have to wait a full minute until the next stoppage, forcing their team to play with 10 men in the interim. Player behavior, covering your mouth. Any player who covers their mouth with a hand, arm or shirt during a confrontational situation with an opponent will be issued an immediate red card. Friendly conversations are exempt, but hostile cover-ups and banned to prevent hidden discriminatory languages. No timeouts. Players are strictly forbidden from going to technical areas to speak with coaches while the game is stopped during, for example, during a goalkeeper injury. Medical and VAR. So we'll talk to you about this as well. Now, over here, it says that outfield medical treatment rule. So, outfield players who require medical attention on the pitch must remain off the field for a minimum 1 minute after play restarts, with exemptions only for goalkeeper injuries, head injuries or suspected concussions. The expanded VAR. VAR is what? The video assistant referee. The protocol now allows reviews for incorrect second yellow cards, cases of mistaken identity and even incorrectly awarded corner kicks if done immediately. That's what it is. A lot of changes over there coming in. Do let me know which one is something that really surprised you, just in case you are into the world of football and you understand it. Which team are you supporting? The first one to take on the first game possible on the 11th of June is Mexico versus South Africa. Thereafter, you have Korea and Czech, and then you have Canada, Bosnia, and so on and so forth. But okay, when is Portugal playing? If I'm not mistaken, a little later on into the tournament. You have Spain taking on the 15th. And where is Portugal? So Portugal is on the 17th of June and they would be playing opposite Congo. And Argentina is on the same very day. Argentina is playing Algeria. There you go. It's going to be exciting. Really, really exciting. Really hoping. Fingers crossed. Portugal makes it through. Why? Because I am supporting them. That's it. 0586861003 is the number to get in touch. And what an amazing conversation we've had throughout the show. For the ones that have missed out on some important piece of information, don't you worry. We will reiterate this tomorrow. Having a lot of slip of tongue right now, which means it's time for me to head out of the show. Make more room for Live Talk with Sobhya Khan. Thereafter, you have Talk Sports and Business. Hoping that you're enjoying the conversations onto the show. My name is Muriel Disa. You keep it locked to Talk 100.3. We're part of the Fun Asia Network. Make sure that you're getting onto our Instagram handles at Talk 100.3 UAE. Show us your love. You can also search for us simultaneously and you and I can stay connected forever. Whatever it is, keep that smile on. It is the first day of the week, and hoping that you have an easy day. I will see you tomorrow. Bye.

0: 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We are the home of news, sports and conversation. 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Henna Speedy Hair Color, covering the changes in the world and covering changes in your hair right now. 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
1: BBC News with Emily Thomas. Iran and Israel have been exchanging missile attacks overnight and into the morning following an Iranian strike on Israel on Sunday, the first since the ceasefire in April. No casualties have been reported. The Israeli military has been striking despite President Trump saying he did not want it to retaliate. Crude oil prices have jumped in early trading on Monday as news came in of the latest fighting in the Middle East. Brent crude rose to over more than $96 a barrel. President Xi Jinping has arrived in North Korea for a two-day visit, his first in years. Before leaving China, he hailed what he called an invincible friendship between the two countries. An earthquake of magnitude 7.8 has struck off the island of Mindanao in the south of the Philippines. Civil defence officials say 8 people have died. Some buildings have collapsed in the city of General Santos. Officials in Pakistan say at least 7 people, including 4 policemen, have died in clashes between demonstrators and security forces in Pakistan-controlled Kashmir. The protesters are demanding economic and governance reforms. The presidential election runoff in Peru is close as votes are being counted. The right-wing candidate Keiko Fujimori and her left-wing rival, the congressman Roberto Sanchez, are running neck and neck with the lead narrowly swinging from one to the other. Ukraine says a Russian airstrike on the southeastern Zaporizhia region has killed at least 5 people and injured 14. Russia says a Ukrainian drone struck a passenger train in Crimea, injuring the driver and killing the assistant driver. The Japanese city of Utsunomiya has closed all 94 of its primary and middle schools after a bear was seen in the city for the first time. The city is about 100 kilometres north of Tokyo. BBC News.
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2: So happy to welcome you right here on Talk 100.3, part of Fun Asia Network and especially Live Talk as well. Beginning of this week, jaldi se ek hafta guzar jata hai, phir weekend aata hai, usse bhi jaldi se guzar jata hai. And then we get started with another brand new week. And I hope you're feeling that Monday is nice and blue, a lot of yellows as well, because a lot of sunshine, and you rise and shine with this kind of sunshine. Like they say, you know, if world gives you, is it world gives you or is it people who give you lemonade? They give you lemon. You create lemonade out of that. And that is if it's your favorite. Otherwise, give it to somebody who might know how to create it. We have, of course, created some segments and news, I think not self-created, but it's always raining news right here on Talk 100.3, when it comes to Live Talk, it's no different. We try to bring in news, so zara bahut hoti hai, but the idea is to bring something which is informative and can help you make an impact, a better one, on yourself, on people around you. something that makes you think. And there are always two tracks, you know, positive and negative. So we want to push you, dhaka de diya jaye, positive side pe. And once, you know, you stumble and try to get up and get that balance, you start walking and eventually start running. And this is the whole idea, how far we're able to succeed. Of course, success is not in our hand. The only thing we can do is try. So looking forward to your lovely company for various reasons. Some great stuff lined up for you. Of course, this is the Kalisha line. Nobody ever said not so good stuff lined up for you, right? This is how it is. But yes, indeed, when it comes to us, we always think that this is going to be very, very interesting for our listeners. At times, it's news and you should be aware of it. When it comes to starting live talk, it's always something where it holds so much of importance, not just in UAE. UAE may be extra special, extra importance, but it's also acknowledged around the world. And today is, by the way, 8th of June. Beautiful day. But is it extra special in your life? Because it might be your special day, or maybe somebody special in your life celebrating this day. It could be birthday, anniversaries. People note down certain dates because they go back and feel good about themselves that this is the day we did this. We came down here. It's been so many years now, and this is the day when it completes almost like a full cycle. You achieve something on this particular day, or maybe your loved one. So here I am giving you that alert. Could be red alert if you're already late, because some people really notice, you know, who wished me first and who wished me last and somewhere in between. But yes, at times, you know, when it comes to official dates and expiry dates and all, I always try to remind yourself, myself and you as well at the same time. Still people forget, you know, still they just remember out of the blue, or somebody else reminds them. And then there is, that's another story that goes in history, the unforgettable history. Nevertheless, when it comes to 8th of June 2026, it's a very deep, at times, if you go deeper, it gets dark. Where does that happen? And it's on the surface, gorgeous, beautiful. We still don't know so much about it. And people take it for granted. At times, people don't even care for it. And this is the reason it's even all the more important. And they have reserved a full day to think about it, to have campaigns, to have awareness about it. And it is, we won't go that deep, huh? Because we have to come back as well. So I'm talking about, many of you might have got closer or might have guessed it. It is World Oceans Day. It is observed every year on 8th of June, where we celebrate the importance of the oceans and encourage action to protect marine ecosystems. Now, since childhood, we have been learning that people have been extremely careless and irresponsible when it comes to dumping stuff in the ocean. They feel that it's more of, nature's bin where you keep dumping the trash, industrial-wise, otherwise, when you visit these beautiful oceans as well. And that has taken a toll. With time, we are seeing the repercussions of it. So this is one more reason to reserve this day, to acknowledge it, create awareness, and also to celebrate. Because when we celebrate, people get to know that we value that, right? And when we value something, we take care of it. So this is a sign that you really value someone, something, and some place as well. So when it comes to the ocean, why is it celebrated? For the obvious reason that it is the maximum part of our beloved planet Earth. It covers about 70% of the Earth's surface. That's right, in our body as well, and similar Earth. So 70% there, more or less 71%. It has produced around 50% of the oxygen we breathe. Did you know that? Maybe you know. We don't care. Support millions of jobs through fishing, tourism, and shipping. So that has reached to more than million jobs, right? And then it absorbs nearly 30% of carbon dioxide emissions, helping regulate the climate. Now, this day, 8th of June, particularly, of course, aims to raise awareness about threats such as plastic pollution. This is, I said first, because this is the number one issue. Then overly fishing, you know, that balance everywhere is so important when it comes to oceans. There is threat of overfishing. And if you know in UAE, if you've been living here, you might know that when it comes to very popular, you know, it's like the celebrity fish here in UAE that people love to consume, taste-wise, less fish bones and things like that. And that is hamur. And several years, they have made it something to preserve hamur. And at times, you will not find it as the way we used to. So that is, again, comes under the category of overfishing. And people encourage that, switch to other fish if you can, because this is preserving their life and they don't end up in that extinction list. Perhaps they already are. Then comes, when it comes to ocean, another very important part of it, coral reef destruction. There is climate change, which is directly and indirectly linked to oceans, then marine biodiversity loss. When we go back in time, we talk about history. The idea for World Ocean Day was actually first proposed in Canada. So this is back in 1992 in Earth Summit in Rio de Janeiro, but it was brought forward by Canada. United Nations officially recognized World Ocean Day in 2008. So much later, actually. And then the first official UN observance was held in the next year onwards. That was 2009. And it's going to be almost 20 years. So every year is a theme with World Ocean Day as well. What about this year? Now, this year, it's called Wonder, Sustaining What Sustains Us. It reminds me of that very popular saying that, is it ghoda or gada? I think it's ghoda ghas se dosti karega to khayega kya? You know, that kind of a thing, that you have to sustain what sustains us. So if you're thinking, no, we have enough, then you're only thinking about yourself, not your future children or the next generation. So the theme highlights the beauty, mystery and importance of the oceans and calls for collective action to preserve them for future generations. What's the significance? Now, World Oceans Day encourages us to reduce single use of plastics, because whether you do it or not, eventually it ends up in the ocean. Then also conserving marine biodiversity, supporting sustainable seafood practices. I gave you an example right here in UAE. Promoting ocean literacy and education as well, because people don't know. They really want to take care of their planet, and of course different in different directions, but at times they don't know and they don't even work hard towards it. So we're trying to make it easy for them. Then taking part in beach cleanups and conservation activities, which is of course quite popular around the world. Have you ever done that here? Maybe back home, somewhere else in the world, you can share that experience. That did you find it tedious? Were you shocked that this is what people do to the beaches, to our beloved oceans on planet Earth? Let us know. And meanwhile, we share with you a number, 0586861003. That's our WhatsApp number. Of course, you can also call us as well. Calls lines are open. It's a toll-free number, 8008103. Some interesting facts. It's always nice to know that the Pacific Ocean is the largest and deepest ocean. Yes, you learned it in school days and now all those memories have come back. So it is still the largest and deepest ocean on Earth. More than 80% of the ocean remains unexplored. Can you believe that? There's so much still to discover. So much of mystery still lies in there. The world's longest mountain range, the Mid-Ocean Ridge, actually lies underwater. Now, this I didn't know, but thankfully when we were looking for interesting facts and all, learned that. The deepest known point in the ocean is the Challenger Deep in the Mariana Trench, reaching nearly 11 kilometers below sea level. You don't need to go that deep. Even on surface, you know, if you take care of our oceans, fair enough. The next one is, around half of all life on Earth is fine.

The next one is, around half of all life on Earth is found in the oceans. This is how important it is. Half of it, is in the ocean. And when it comes to how to observe, how to, you know, bring a part of us into this struggle, striving for making our oceans better, and if not best, doing our bit, we can participate in a beach or river cleanup as well. Of course, river is not here, but wherever it is possible, you can always talk about this. I know people will say, you know, you have all the boring topics, but someday they'll look back and they will think about you, that always on the right side of history. Avoid single-use plastic items as much as you can. That goes without saying. We all know that. Thanks to UAE doing their, bit and striving to make it plastic-free as much as possible. Also, what you can do is learn about marine conservation. You can also choose sustainably sourced seafood. Also, not just seafood, the fabric that you use, maybe for wearing or for other purposes. Share awareness on social media as well using hashtags. Hashtags could be World Oceans Day, Save Our Ocean, Protect Marine Life. So, something when it comes to UAE, it's always at par with sustainability, ecosystem, saving planet Earth. UAE has increasingly focused on marine conservation through initiatives such as mangrove restoration, protection of coral reefs, and sustainable coastal developments. So organizations like Environment Agency in the capital, in Abu Dhabi, and various marine research programs, they actually contribute to protecting the Arabian Gulf's marine ecosystem. So this is something many already know, but if you didn't know, the ocean covers, like we said, more than 70% of Earth's surface. Scientists estimate that over 80% of the ocean remains unexplored. So this is basically coming in from people who know what they are talking about. And with that, we know that the deeper known point in the ocean is the Challenger Deep. But did you know that blue whales, the largest animals ever known to exist, rely entirely on ocean system? And every drop of water on Earth is connected through the water cycle. Every drop, we said. So this is linking us to the ocean, even if we live far from the coast. So if you were always thinking that, doesn't matter if people living near the ocean, it's their responsibility. No, we all are part of it. So the percentage of Earth's surface is covered. We have already covered that. I wanted to pose it as a question, but I gave you the answer much before that. So now we will jump to how UAE is focused when it comes to taking care. And you might know or not know that coastal ecosystem found in the UAE that helps protect shorelines, stores carbon, and provides a habitat to wildlife is mangrove forests, such as those which are found in Jubail Mangrove Park. Many of you already might be knowing that. So mangroves are among the UAE's greatest environmental success stories. UAE has planted millions of mangrove trees despite its arid desert climate. They can thrive in salty seawater, making them uniquely suited to the Arabian Gulf. Not just that, their tangled roots provide nurseries for fish. So fish are happy when mangroves are around them. Not just fish, crabs, shrimps. It's helping support marine life. Mangroves act as natural barrier against coastal erosion and storm surges, and they're highly effective at storing carbon, earning them the nickname Blue Carbon Forest. So mangrove forests help improve water quality by trapping sediments and pollutants as well. So this is something when it comes to our side and UAE pride angle as well. I think I must tell you that UAE has made mangrove conservation a key part of their environmental vision, and this is with large-scale planting, restoration efforts helping to increase green coastal habitats and supports biodiversity. So this basically demonstrates how innovation and environmental stewardship can work together even in a desert nation. So in a country known for its deserts, UAE's mangrove forests remind us that some of nature's most powerful climate solutions grow right at the water's edge. And that is UAE's bit when it comes to taking care of 80% when it comes to our planet Earth, and that is ocean. So celebrating World Ocean Day every 8th of June, and did the same today as much as

0: this weekend. So many stories we are looking forward to. And then when it comes to celebrating Oceans Day, something related to it, where UAE also plan to recycle textile waste. It can provide major financial boost. It can reduce 220,000 tons of wasted textile that will create opportunities. And this is recently coming in and at the right time from Minister of Economy, that is Abdullah bin Tawq. We did speak about this, if you remember, on Friday. And it's a campaign to reduce the amount of clothing going to waste. So that's why it's not just food or it's waste, it's fabric that we consume as well. So clothing going to waste represents, or this campaign actually represents, an opportunity to provide the UAE with a significant financial boost. And the country's Minister for Economy has confirmed that. So Abdullah bin Tawq made his comments on Sunday at the culmination of a three-day community event that's called Fabric of Possibility, held at Abu Dhabi's Yes Mall, where they launched this initiative. And the aim of the scheme is to significantly reduce, through recycling, remanufacturing, 220,000 tons of textile waste, which is produced across the country each year. And imagine, we are living in times where we have worn something and everybody has seen it on social media, so we cannot wear it again. Oh, I wore it to that event and, you know, that shadi, that biyah, and cannot wear it again. So this is the result of it as well. See, we also have to play a part of it. So each individual have to now do their part. 220,000 tons discarded annually, not a joke. It could be transferred into new products or raw material through recycling, repurposing. This is what he said, Abdullah Tawq Al-Mari. And the installation happened at Yes Mall, which further demonstrated it, where each visitor received a reusable bag of possibility made from jute canvas and upcycled white kandura fabric. Kandura is basically, just in case you didn't know, the Emiratis that they wear, the white one, that is called kandura. Not for ladies, don't end up calling it for ladies. It's only for men. That's what they call it, kandura. Usually in white, but when it's summer, it can popularly it's white, or the camel color. When it's winter, it's different colors, etc. So residents can fill the bags with unwanted clothes. So the bag that was provided to them, this is what they can do. Then there are also possibility of towels, linens and other textile before returning them through Naseej's network of collection partners and recycling points. So visitors were given these bags for these purposes. So just in case you were wondering, why did they give me this bag? So Khulood Al-Nawais, Chief Sustainability Officer at Emirates Foundation, said the drive was designed to encourage people to rethink what happens to clothes when they are no longer needed. Many people responsibly, you know, get rid of the clothes they don't want to wear anymore. They're done with it and they donate it. Let's put it that way. And some people don't know, so they end up in bins, in trash. They don't even think twice doing that. And this is where Khulood Al-Nawais, she says, as individuals, we make choices in our daily life. One of these choices is to discard the textile or garments that we no longer use. What we are trying to communicate to UAE community members and educate them on is the amount of textile waste being generated in the UAE, which is around 220,000 tons annually every year. She said residents faced two choices when dealing with unwanted clothes: throwing it away or helping to give it to us for a second life, from one loving home to another. And then they're also heading on to improve the resources. This is where Etienne Petit, chief executive of Abu Dhabi's waste management company Tadawir, said the program forms part of a wider strategy to reduce dependence on landfills and improve resource recovery across the capital, that is Abu Dhabi. And she says, we have a simple criteria: 80% diversion from landfill by 2031. So this is the aim they are heading already on their way. She says, we are building large capacity around Abu Dhabi, including one of the major waste to energy plants in the world and one of the major mechanical treatment facilities and a large number of other facilities to be able to treat waste and avoid it going to landfill. In parallel, to be sure that it is not going to landfill, we have 11 landfills to close in 3 years. They're going step by step. They're on their way, of course, for a better tomorrow and a better planet Earth, better than, how we found it. I don't know if we'll be able to ever reach that state, but at least one can try. I said one, and then one can turn into millions, gazillions together. Okay, so with this, you must be saying very healthy start today to Monday. Yes, healthy mind, healthy body, healthy planet as well. And breaks are also nice. They also, help us health-wise. That's why weekend comes in. And during the shows, little breaks are also nice. So that makes me catch my breath. And then I'll be back giving you more information what we have in store for you. But while we are on the break, rest assured, you'll be updated all over again when it comes to stocks and other messages right here on Talk 100.3, part of Anisia Network.
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0: Okay, straight to US, where Dow Jones is trading at 50,866.78. It is down by 1.35%. S&P 500, it's trading at 7,383.74. It is down by 2.64%. And finally, Nasdaq, it's trading at 25,709.43. It is down by 4.18%.
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0: Checking the mood on the roads or off the roads for you. Well, so far, okie dokie, I can't say it's so good because it seems to be a busy day, Monday, obviously. And we'll start with Al Khail Road, where Russell Khor, if you're using that route to connect to Business Bay, usual delays, but yes, that means delays are there. You can expect the usual traffic rush the way it is during this time. Now, taking your attention to E311 and not looking good at all, people. It's really bad from Sharjah. Wow. I could have used a little lighter word, but yeah, that's the situation. And I can see an accident with road works right after City Center Al Zahia. Traffic is at a halt on this particular route. So if you're already stuck there, this is the reason, because I'm sure must be feeling out of the blues, extra slow today. In some areas, not even moving. In some area, moving extremely snail pace it is. And closer you get to Dubai, it gets a tad bit easier. But there is an accident already in Sharjah, and these are the repercussions of it. Then there is one more accident. This time, this is in Dubai, and this is parallel to Sonapur or Al Qassi Cemetery area. And of course, the direction from Sharjah towards Dubai, the most popular route right now. It is moving, but slow moving. Maybe 40, 60 kilometers per hour, I'm assuming. And this continues, will continue with the same pace till you reach, where do you reach? Okay, so this is around Al Qassi's interchange. Once you cross that, then it would ease up a bit, and then all good. You can freely drive, you can safely drive, because jaldi se hum free bhi ho jate hain. So I have to say that, or retract my words. What about E11? Busy, but much better than E311 or your Sheikh Mohammed bin Zayed Road. Sharjah, it is very, very slow moving. But once you get closer to Dubai, it is slow, but at least better than while you were in Sharjah. No major issues, so it's could be the usual rush hour that you would expect on a busy Monday morning. That's all I see so far. Your E44 checked, E311 checked, and also your E11. Okay, here we go. On E44, just spotted an accident when you're approaching Dubai Hills Mall. So it is right after you pass the Dubai Hills Park or the mall area. This is where the accident spot is, and it is building up. Traffic movement is slow, so be mindful of that if you're using that road, but hopefully you'll soon be over with it. Continue to drive safely on the roads and make sure you're in a good mood so nothing can bring you down. 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
0: And with this, coming back to the show, just to take you back around the world this time, and the reason is of course BBC News, then Miral Disa bringing you sports news, and also some nice and lovely melody. What do we have for you today, people? And it is Kishore Da. I'm not really sure what song it is, so I'll just keep it as a surprise, and it might, you know, make your day. Melodies also can make people's day. Usually it's the compliments, right, when somebody appreciates you, and at times nice and lovely surprises out of the blue, some amazing surprises, if they are there for you today, well, make the most of it. When we come back, we talk about a couple of more interesting things happening in UAE, and one of them is making your life easier on the roads. A new bridge which is connecting Sheikh Zayed Road and Dubai Harbour, that is now 90% complete and on course to open this month. And this month is June, which has just started. So RTA informing us. So when we know it, Aiva, you know it. And right now, if you didn't know, that is the reason we are taking you around the world in a couple of minutes. And then we bring you back. Also, we are very close to the world of FIFA, I mean football. Are you all prepared? Are you leaving to watch it? Or you'll be, you know, sitting back, relaxed, enjoying it at home, maybe cafes. I don't know if they show it in the cinemas or not. But anyway, we'll play the sport a little later. Meanwhile, taking you to all that is lined up for you. And then I join you right after that. You're not going anywhere. Keep it locked to Talk 100.3, part of Fun Asia Network.
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3: BBC News with Emily Thomas. Iran and Israel have been exchanging missile attacks overnight and into the morning following an Iranian strike on northern Israel on Sunday, the first since the ceasefire in April. No casualties have been reported. The Israeli military has been striking despite President Trump saying he did not want it to retaliate. Crude oil prices have jumped in early trading on Monday as news came in of the latest fighting in the Middle East. Brent crude rose to over more than $96 a barrel. President Xi Jinping has arrived in North Korea for a two-day visit, his first for 7 years. Before leaving China, he hailed what he called an invincible friendship between the two countries. An earthquake of magnitude 7.8 has struck off the island of Mindanao in the south of the Philippines. Civil defense officials say 8 people have died. Some buildings have collapsed in the city of General Santos. Officials in Pakistan say at least 7 people, including 4 policemen, have died in clashes between demonstrators and security forces in Pakistan-controlled Kashmir. The protesters are demanding economic and governance reforms. The presidential election runoff in Peru is close as votes are being counted. The right-wing candidate Keiko Fujimori and her left-wing rival, the congressman Roberto Sanchez, are running neck and neck, with the lead narrowly swinging from one to the other. Ukraine says a Russian airstrike on the southeastern Zaporizhia region has killed at least 5 people and injured 14. Russia says a Ukrainian drone struck a passenger train in Crimea, injuring the driver and killing the assistant driver. The Japanese city of Utsunomiya has closed all 94 of its primary and middle schools after a bear was seen in the city for the first time. The city is about 100 kilometres north of Tokyo. BBC News.
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4: From the sports desk, this is Muriel Disa. In football, Christian Eriksen collapsed during Denmark's friendly against Ukraine, but is now conscious, says the Danish Football Association. The game was stopped on 65 minutes after he collapsed and abandoned shortly after, with the 34-year-old able to walk from the field. The former Manchester United and Tottenham midfielder was fitted with an implantable cardioverter defibrillator, a type of pacemaker, after suffering a cardiac arrest during a Euro 2020 match against Finland in 2021. In tennis, Alexander Zverev finally landed the Grand Slam title that threatened to elude him by overcoming Flavio and his own nerves to win a tense French Open final in five sets. The 29-year-old German secured his first long-awaited major triumph with a 6-1, 4-6, 6-4, 6-7 victory over the 10th-seed Flavio on his Sunday evening in Paris. After losing his three previous Grand Slam finals, Alexander became increasingly tight against an opponent playing in his first championship match. In Formula One, Kimi Antonelli's winning streak continued on Sunday with his fifth straight victory of the season at the Monaco Grand Prix. The Mercedes driver secured his first F1 Grand Slam, winning from pole position, leading every lap of the Grand Prix and setting the fastest lap to extend his title advantage to 66 points. Ferrari's Lewis Hamilton was on the podium in Monte Carlo in second and now has moved above teammate Charles Leclerc and George Russell in standings and into the second place. In cricket, England captain Ben Stokes said that the Lord's pitch on which his side won the first test against New Zealand is not helpful for the future of the game's long format. The home side began their post-Ashes rebuild by beating the Black Caps by 115 runs before lunch on fourth day. On a surface that was incredibly difficult for batting, the match would have been concluded inside 2 days had it not been for bad weather. The 166 overs it took to complete the test makes it the second shortest to produce a positive result in 150 matches held at Lord's, while it was the third shortest at any ground when all 40 wickets have fallen. And that's all from the Sports Desk with me, Muriel Deesa, only on Talk 100.3, part of the Fun Asia Network.
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0: Charlesmarket.ae. Over 15 years, I have stood by the UAE. I may sound a little fresher now, but I am still the same Alfred you love.
1: Quite realistic song there. Hope you enjoyed that. Kishore Da on the vocals, singing again for Amitabh Bachchan. I think, if I'm not wrong, the movie was Muqaddar Ka Sikandar, of course, title track there. So I better not be wrong. Now, moving on, you know, this is the segment where the conversations we had earlier, at times it's more on the education side, giving knowledge to people, at times knowledge related to new laws. So much that has rolled out in this month, and one of them, of course, very different, not anticipating it, but of course, it's gonna bring a big change, all for good, and that is that the legal lawful age from Aiva, 21 to now it's 18. We spoke to Eamon earlier. Many of our lovely listeners, they've heard it before. But since it's current, the law is being implemented this month onwards. So many of you might make the most of it, learning more about it. And if you want to pose any questions, we'll not be able to entertain because this was, of course, done earlier. That is something to be kept in mind. But those who haven't heard it, hope you enjoy right here in Live Talk on Talk 100.3. And then once this is done, there is more news. Looking forward to be with you with those pieces. One of them is saving 12 minutes, converting 12 minutes into 3. How RTA has done that, how we'll save time on the roads, that's coming up shortly. But right now, it is our in-house sort of everyone's favorite lawyer, Eamon, and talking about the new law rolled in this June.
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1: Let's have Eamon Al-Ashri. He is right on time, a lawyer, and is going to give us full details or at least more clarity on this law and how we can benefit. So let's welcome Eamon. Good morning to you. You're live now on Live Talk. How are you today?
3: Good morning. How are you doing? I'm perfect.
1: I am good, and I am quite intrigued with this change, which we did speak about last year. Now it is time to implement it. It's going to be up and rolling next month, Eamon. So, first of all, why this change? What difference does it make?
3: Yeah, I do believe that this is one of the very, very good move as the matter of changing the age from 21 to 18. This would be having a very good impact on the business, on the banking sectors, on the real estate sectors as well. And I think this is a very good move from the government in order to activate the movement in the market these days.
1: Sure. Just curious to know, Eamon, would you have the knowledge that what is globally common? Is it 21 years of age, which is legally adulthood? Or in some countries, it's 18, maybe some 21. How does it go?
3: Yeah, this is a very good question because the determination of the age is actually not related to or not based on a solid base or something or principle. It's related to the each community and each country. Mm-hmm. It depends on how the people of this country is react, on how the people of this country are educated or able to be reliable enough for doing some transaction by their own selves. I do believe that when the government take this kind of step, they actually based on how maturity is the UAE community at the moment and how maturity is the age of 18 of youth at this moment, which indicates that person of 18 years old has become so mature now and has actually become able to do all kind of transaction by his own self, rather being guided by a legal guidance or something.
1: Or maybe need a parent or a guardian anytime and every time.
3: Exactly. Yeah.
1: Very impressive, Eamon, because that means that it's not just more people in UAE are educated, but also knowledgeable and also ambitious that they individually are confident enough to start walking into the practical and real world.
3: Exactly. In our UAE community and the country here, when you see the YOS is able to be stand alone in his legal transactions and his civil transaction as well, banking transactions. This is actually coming from the nature of the community itself, which is actually business and real estate. That actually give a very good move and actually indicating that the community of the UAE is very mature and very ready for good business.
1: A little off topic, Eamon, but one of our listeners just sent one word that says it all, that they are saying Gen Z. So they are trying to collect all the compliments that Gen Z is more aware, more knowledgeable, more confident, and are ready to face the world.
3: Yeah, and then I do believe that the E-teen is Gen Z now.
1: Oh. Yeah, some can be mentally Gen Z as well, Eamon, because for some, age is just a number. But yes, we can see talent these days everywhere. And thanks the advantage of social media as well. And children, or maybe you can say adults, are not just with the entertainment world and all. They are more now, you can say, exposed to reality as well. So there are pros and cons as well. I'll retreat you with the initial start of the conversation where you sounded very, very optimistic. So for a listener to understand better, especially when this is just rolling out, Eamon, what are the benefits for now 18-year-olds legally adulthood, what all they can look forward to with this big change?
3: Yeah, of course, we will see in the next months or the next few weeks that there is a legal impact on that decision, that the people of 18 years old now have the absolute right to do the real estate transactions. For example, if you can imagine now, if I'm 18 years old, before that decision, that I would need legal guidance or I would need the power of attorney for someone else who have the legal guidance on me as an 18 to do this kind of transaction. Or sometimes we, if 18 years old or below, the law is requiring a specific authorization from the judge or from the competent court in order to do the or successfully do the real estate transactions from the minor to someone else or something. Now, after this decision, it is obvious that the people of 18 or above that have the absolute right to do this kind of transaction by their own selves. Another impact also that those people would not have to do power of attorney to their legal guidance in order to be represented in the court. They can represent themselves as an absolute adult before the judge. A lot of things will be come up to the surface when we implement this rule, and we do believe that this is very, very good move. And very, very good, smart move from our government and our leadership, of course.
1: And Eamon, this will also boost the young entrepreneurs. We can see that already, right?
3: Exactly. As a matter of encouraging the young entrepreneur to be or to have their own businesses, to have their own transactions, this would be amazing, of course, for the youth to be a young entrepreneur from 18 and above.
1: Do you think, Eamon, this will also save them some time because they'll take life decisions faster? So finish university and, immediately get into the practical world, be it their investment industry or any other industry for that matter.
3: Exactly. They would be very lucky, yes.
1: There are always pros and cons, Eamon, and you being from the legal side of the industry, I'm sure there are certain things you would like to give heads up to these young adults, because end of the day, when it comes to being young, we have been there, done that, Eamon. So we know that at times there is more ambition. So it's young blood and less time to think, more time to do things, right?
3: Yes, yes, yes. I do believe that this decision will actually serve in the benefit of the minor as 18 who had become mature enough to do their legal stuff or legal things by their own selves. However, I always recommend and advise our young people that when you do this kind of transaction or you do your own business or something, you have to consult a lawyer before you do that in order to be secured and in order to be in safe side.
1: Very good point.
3: Yeah, sure.
1: Amen. Sure. And also what comes to my mind is, you know, end of the day, it is a young age, Eamon. Of course, they are able and they're ambitious, more dreams, more energy, but there is risk of poor financial decisions at times. What do you think?
3: Yeah, at that time, financial advisory, legal advisory would be requested before doing some any transaction or something. So they would be secured
1: and
3: before this kind of
1: could
3: thing.
1: Be more exposure to scams, too good to be true deals, and would just grab the opportunity kind of a thing. So like you started with, that legal guidance, understanding of the rules, regulations, laws is very important. What about a family conflict potential, Eamon?
3: Yeah, family conflict potential, this would be a very, very, very... huge conversation if we started for the impact of the moving the age of the minor from 21 to 18.
1: Mm-hmm.
3: You will see this kind of impact, and if you remember recently, even just at the beginning of this year, there were also another decision to raise the year of the children custody.
1: Akid, yes.
3: To 18.
1: Yes, yes, you're right.
3: Yeah, you see, that is actually in line with the decision of moving the age to the 18, which
1: very
3: means that...
1: Very interesting, yes.
3: Exactly. The minors has become adults now. They are eligible to do their own transactions, and in the family cases or family court, we will see huge impact in this, because now they are free to do their own transaction without the permission of the judge or something.
1: And also, what do you think, Eamon, what is the possible rise in the litigation side of things?
3: In the litigation side of things, before that decision, people of 18 years old would never able to do or to authorize a lawyer to file a case by their own selves. They have to have a power of attorney from their legal guidance. Now, after this decision, they would be able to do a power of attorney, as their capacity has been completed right now, as they are absolute adults and mature.
1: You know, Eamon, I'm a mother as well. My children are relatively very young. It will still take them a lot of time to reach that age. But as parents, you know, we always, always think that our children are still children. No matter they're married and they have children, and maybe their children have children, for us, they'll always be children. So there's this, you can say, sort of a fear that when it comes to the emotional maturity, Eamon, equal to or not equal to legal maturity.
3: Yeah, yeah. So I do believe that this decision is discussing or involving for the legal maturity only, but even if they have become 40, they will still kids for us.
1: Indeed. So it's always good, you know, to, like they say, that anybody who discusses with the right people is never disappointed. That's one. No matter where exactly when it comes to your age stage you are, but it is all for the positivity together when it comes to your ambitions, to boost yourself as an entrepreneur. Now the UAE is giving you that open platform. And also a driving age is now starting from 17, Eamon?
3: That's a very, very good point. But I think it's also a good move from the government to make it for 17, because we see people driving, but I have no idea about it if it has become 17, to be honest.
1: Sure. I just went through those details a few days back. But again, keeping the age factor in mind, make sure you buy them only two-cylinder car, because the age is at times full of energy
3: and
1: power. So more independent or independence for young adults, which is fantastic. And Eamon, thank you so much for bringing us more clarity with the law, which is ready
3: absolutely,
1: to roll out.
3: Absolutely. Yeah.
1: Indeed.
3: Absolutely. Anytime.
1: Talk to you soon, Eamon. Thank you.
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1: Okay, laws everywhere at home, mother and father in laws, and outside laws and regulations, even on the roads as well. You have to follow the law. But basically, it's for the well-being of community together. But we always think about ourselves. I'm thinking about you for a change, and I'm thinking how you must be if you are on Al Khail Road. Mafi mushkil, no problem at all. The accident we mentioned earlier, that sign has disappeared. It's a little busy around Dubai Hills Park or Dubai Hills Mall, but it's bearable and you will not mind with the situation that was there earlier. However, on Ras Al Khair Khor Road, if you're trying to connect to Business Bay, it's even more busier now. I don't see any major issues, but it's just slow moving and picks up pace once you are on Business Bay. So that is something that is not bad at all. Let's jump to the major routes that connect you. And I think Sheikh Mohammed bin Zayed Road is up to something today. Another accident that I see around Al Qasais Interchange. Oh, it just disappeared in front of my eyes, so maybe it's cleared up. But traffic buildup is quite huge. It's really not looking good. When you're coming in from Sharjah, it is sort of bumper to bumper traffic. And this accident is now when you're approaching City Centre Al Zahia. So it's building up. If you are passing that route from Sharjah towards Dubai, that's the direction. Sheikh Mohammed bin Zayed Road, it's not moving at all when you are in Sharjah, but once you get closer, slowly, gradually, then it's quite slow, and this will, yeah, it is all packed. Very, very congested people. A lot of patience required, and it will ease around Al Qasais Interchange. Yes, all the way from City Centre Al Zahia, it is very slow moving. If you're listening to me in time, it's a good, I think, option to think of an alternative route. That is if you can. If you're already stuck there, you know what? Nothing lasts forever, and this too shall pass. I will pass on to E11 now. Very, very busy, but better than E311. And this is quite slow from Sharjah, but mix pace picks up, then slows down in Dubai as well. So that's your E11 as well. Major routes all checked. Anything else that you think your fellow commuters should know, you can be a helping hand on 0586861003. That is if you feel like helping others. There are times, you know, we are in mood, we don't want to help others, because we always question that if we are here to help others, what others are here for. Think about it.
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1: If you remember, on Friday, we gave you the heads up that 7th June onwards, Al Qais season would start. That is when heat marries humidity. And then the wonders that they do is we all know every single year. So this is when it has already started. But you know, for a change, I felt that the last couple of days were not that bad. Maybe I was more indoors. That's what I feel. I could be wrong. Anyway, right now, officially 41 degrees Celsius. You might feel a little hotter around 44, but if you're in shaded areas, feel like 39 degrees Celsius, and you might feel like me. Oh, it's not that cold yet. Not that hot yet. So it's a warm day. It's less humid though in the daytime, but plenty of sunshine if you need it. And for tonight, clear skies, it's warm as well. And it's 30 degrees Celsius. For all those who are enthusiasts or you're very fond of astronomy, I think yesterday onwards, Venus and Jupiter, they've got very close in the sky. And if you look at the west side, right after the sunset, it gets a little more darker. Many of you might be able to spot them, but don't confuse yourself knowing that Jupiter is such a big planet. I think it is 8 or 9 million kilometers away, and Venus is 80,000 kilometers away. I'm a bit fond of astronomy as well, but not when it comes to the technicalities of it. Very difficult. It's our sky is beautiful, our oceans are beautiful, and God is beautiful in the evening. And remember, Venus is the bigger one because it's much closer to Earth, and Jupiter is. This is what I've learned, so I'm passing it on. And you'll feel fascinated if you've seen that. I remember during COVID times, it was big news because I think Saturn and Jupiter, if I'm not wrong. They're saying, you know, first time they've got so close. And although they are not really close, but they are in such a setup with the orbit that to an eye, it appears that they are very close. They're very far. No relation there. They're very, very far away from each other. So imagine millions of kilometers. And I'm sure when it comes to their distance, it must be somewhere around in thousands, if not millions. But yeah, that is something you can look forward to. Why I'm saying that? Because I had just few seconds to take you into the second hour of Live Talk right here on Talk 100.3, part of Fun Asia Network. So top of the hour, and I'll catch you on the other side of it. Hey, don't go anywhere.
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4: BBC News with Emily Thomas. The Israeli military says Iran has launched a new barrage of missiles towards Israel as both countries continue to exchange rocket fire for the first time since the ceasefire in April. Earlier, Iran said it was beginning a week of continuous strikes in response, it said, to repeated violations by Israel of the ceasefire in Lebanon, including targeting the southern suburbs of Beirut. The Israeli strikes have taken place despite President Trump reportedly telling Prime Minister Benjamin Netanyahu to refrain from further attacks. Crude oil prices have jumped in early trading on Monday following the news of the latest fighting in the Middle East. Brent crude rose to over $96 a barrel. The Armenian Prime Minister Nikol Pashinyan's Civil Contract Party has won crucial parliamentary elections with about 50% of the vote. The vote on Sunday was Armenia's first general election since a crushing military defeat by Azerbaijan in 2023. President Xi Jinping has arrived in North Korea for a two-day visit, his first for 7 years. Before leaving China, he hailed what he called an invincible friendship between the two countries. Officials in the southern Philippines say at least 15 people have been killed by an earthquake which struck off the island of Mindanao. Civil defense officials say more than 120 people were injured. The presidential runoff in Peru is close as votes are being counted. The right-wing candidate Keiko Fujimori and her left-wing rival, the congressman Roberto Sanchez, are running neck and neck, with the lead narrowly swinging from one to the other. Ukraine says a Russian airstrike on the southeastern Zaporizhia region has killed at least 5 people and injured 14. Russia says a Ukrainian drone struck a passenger train in Crimea, injuring the driver and killing the assistant driver. BBC News.
2: 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All in just 5 minutes. Henna Speedy Easy Hair Colour. 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
1: Hello, hello, beautiful people, lovely people. Thank you for tuning in. Talk 100.3, part of Fun Asia Network. And this is the second hour of very fast Live Talk, super speed. You might not be able to drive, but I'm always driving crazy and driving crazy with super speed because no radars here. And I want to slow it down, but it just passes so fast. Achha waqt jaldi guzarta hai. Remember that song, Chehra Kya Dekhte Ho? Well, when it comes to technology now, that's all they want to see. And that is how you move forward with technology. So while biometric authentication is generally more secure than OTPs, that is your one-time password, the ever-advancing AI technologies, they are making it easier for bad actors to take advantage and steal users' data. So through your face, they reach all your hard-earned money. Why hard-earned? Sweat and blood and tensions and targets and all of that. And, you know, you collect all that you have, your little jama punji, and then prrr, it's gone. So this is the reason that at least here in UAE, they're taking all the necessary steps and moving forward with the ideas that have got a little old and also easy to break through. So banks in the UAE, if you know, I'm sure you know if you've been here, they've completely moved away from traditional one-time password, right? And security pins as well. This is to in-app authentication. That's what we are talking about. Now, this is typically being used as biometric data for online transactions. So this shift was made for enhanced security, and also to response or in response to rising cases of phishing, in short, frauds. However, the push towards biometric authentication has led some UAE residents to question the safety and also the security of such measures. So people having those second thoughts, they have some doubts when it comes to their consent and their privacy concerns as well. So this is where the, you can say, experts in their own right, the residents of UAE. Now, one of them say, I understand why banks are strengthening security measures. So they do understand that. But also adding that scams and fraudsters have become all the more common nowadays, and making biometric authentication mandatory raises concerns for me around consent, privacy and responsibility. So here, media professional questioned the security when it comes to the biometrics. And, you know, one thought when expressed passes to another one, and that brings in more questions, more queries, more confusions at time as well, for all the right reasons, right? And end of the day, it's, of course, fraud, be it or 1 dirham or 1 million. Fraud is a fraud. You don't want to know that somebody made a fool out of you. You know, baat paison ki ho ya pyar ki, bada hi bura lagta hai apna aap. So noting that although it does reduce the risk of remote fraud, victims remain susceptible to physical coercion. So there is a valid trust issue, which means customers should be allowed to choose how to secure their device. And this is coming in from one of the media professionals who might be a little more learned than an average layman. So Dubai residents said that while biometric security may be convenient and reduce certain types of fraud, consumers should still have the right to choose how they access and secure their own finances. So it is one thing that we have learned is harder to change biometrics. While biometric authentication is generally more secure than your one-time password, your OTPs, ever-advancing AI technologies are making it easier for bad actors to exploit, to imitate biometrics. So extracting information that could be used to steal your data, hamper cybersecurity, and this is coming in from experts in the industry. And a lead security researcher at Cybersecurity explained that banks should encrypt and securely store biometric data to make it more difficult for scammers to access it. This is unlike PIN codes or passwords, which can easily be changed if compromised. The same cannot be said for biometric data. Now, again, I said this is coming in from an industry professional. He also says, since biometric information cannot simply be changed like a password if compromised, organizations have a responsibility to adopt the highest level of security so they can safeguard it from unauthorized access or misuse. So here, UAE Central Bank's official rulebook states that banks should protect customers' credentials against the vulnerabilities and unauthorized access, and they should regularly monitor the biometric applications to detect any security breaches. This is coming in from UAE Central Bank. So, most secure way to go about, experts say, is a combination of biometric with PINs or other authentication factors. This creates multi-factor authentication. It is requiring users to provide something they are, for example, biometrics, and something they know, a PIN or a password. Many already do that, so we are quite friendly to this phenomena. So this is using two-factor or even at times three-factor authentication significantly reduces the likelihood of unauthorized access and strengthens protection for financial transactions and access to sensitive data as well. Because it's not just monetary concerns, but at times very sensitive information as well. So another expert sharing her sentiments, saying that her fingerprint is not something she can change and sometimes doesn't even match during the in-app authentication process. What concerns me, she says, more is that it has stopped being a choice. You open the app and you are nudged. then pushed, and eventually more or less required to enable biometrics. There should be a choice for a PIN, for a fingerprint. This is her belief. And another professional from the industry added that she's not entirely convinced it's always safer for the user. She says a PIN used carefully does not carry the same risk. Biometrics have their place and the convenience is real. And what a better time to have our lovely experts joining us. It's been a while and very happy to bring you all over again. Vinay Chaudhary, you're live now on a Live Talk. How are you today?
5: I'm very good. Good afternoon, Sobhya ji. A pleasure always to talk to you.
1: Same here, Vinay. The feeling is mutual. Now, Vinay, just like your name, it's not a win-win situation, which was obviously the foremost idea to make it safe for people. They feel safe. Their transaction is safe. This is what I'm talking about, concerns of residents and some of the little more learned people in the industry as well. So idea is, in a nutshell, they are saying that ye hamari choice honi chahiye, what we want to go for, complete face recognition, little bit of PIN, two-factor or at times three-factor authentication. Vinay, thodi si is pe roshni daliye, and what is your take personally, because you are from the industry and who knows better than you?
5: Yeah, so let's go back to a bit of a background. A few years back, even OTP was not a mechanism. You just had and PIN, mm-hmm. you just do your transaction, put your PIN, and your transaction would go through in online banking. And sure. Gradually, computers got hacked, people's PINs were stolen, and the banks came out with the second factor authentication, which was an OTP.
1: Sure.
5: Now, with fraudsters, it's always becomes a catch-up game. They are always one step ahead. So SIM cloning started happening. Some people were able to hack into the mobile and retrieve the OTPs. And there was also a fraud that was happening, that you lend your mobile to somebody just for a call, and they would just do a forwarding of the call and they could access the OTP, and then it started getting hacking with that.
1: Sure.
5: So the authorities realized a lot of frauds were coming with OTP hacking, interception of the OTP, and they felt there has to be a two-factor authentication, so double authentication. So when you log in, either your fingerprint or a face recognition is also required. Now, there is some concerns with the new AI technology coming in. You have your photos on the social media often, like on Facebook, you post your pictures and stuff like that, and that could get used for face recognition. But as of today, mm-hmm. fingerprint stealing is not easy.
1: Okay, you still think, because you know, Vinay, what comes to my mind, I think very important point that you have raised, not just your pictures available on social media. Think about deep fakes, your voice cloning, fooling your facial recognition, voice authentication system. And with AI, we are living in these times, it gets all the more easier.
5: It does. So if you get a call from somebody who's you believe it's a sales call, and they are recording your voice, mm-hmm. and they could clone it as well. So
1: wow.
5: Voice cloning is fairly easy thing to do with social hacking.
1: So should people be worried about their fingerprints, their face, voice data being stolen in these times, Vinay?
5: So let's see.

0: So should people be worried about their fingerprints, their face, voice data being stolen in these times, Vinay?
1: So let's see what's the option. No OTP, no facial recognition, no fingerprints is even riskier.
0: Wow. Absolutely. Yeah. You're opening the doors.
1: Yeah.
0: The gate.
1: So, absolutely. So, and so basically, each bank is at this moment deciding how to do it. Some banks are insisting on a fingerprint. Now, in case if you change your fingerprint on your mobile,
0: mm-hmm.
1: they ask you to do an authentication all over again. If you're changing your handset, you have to do it all over again.
0: You know, Vinay, it's a catch-22. We want ease for us. Bahut aasani chahiye. You know, within 2-3 seconds, we should be able to access our app. At the same time, we want to save, you know, our millions of dollars as well. So this gets very tricky.
1: It does. But then you have to understand one thing. There is no vested interest for the government or the banks to do this. It is purely for the protection of the consumers.
0: Indeed.
1: Yeah. So, agar ye kiya ja raha hai, understand they have information, they have an idea on the type of frauds that are happening.
0: Mm-hmm.
1: Hame thoda inconvenience ho raha hai, but better that inconvenience than lose a big money or all the money that's in your bank account.
0: That's right. So, again, Vinay, if you can shed some more light, that they say that biometric data cannot be as easily compromised as your passwords. So what is your take? Can it be changed or reset like a password with those, you know, high levels of experts in hacking and fraudsters? And which form of biometric authentication currently is most secure?
1: There is nothing like a perfect security.
0: We understand. Yes.
1: You know, because it's always, as I said, it's always a catch-up game. The hackers are always inventing new ways to hack into the systems and steal money and all that.
0: You mentioned in the beginning of your conversation that they're always a step ahead of us. I think it should be the other way around.
1: It should be the other way around, but then you need to start thinking like a hacker and
0: like
1: build in very strong systems. And unfortunately, that does not necessarily happen.
0: Mm-hmm.
1: So.
0: So when it comes to biometrics and, you know, in comparison, and to what level of compromise can take place?
1: So what level of compromise can take place means, as I said, photos, you know, from your photos. So what happens is, let's understand how biometrics works.
0: Sure.
1: Let's take a face recognition.
0: Okay.
1: You have a particular face, and that does not necessarily change immediately. So the camera will read, there are specialized software that will read, let's say, 200 points on your face.
0: Mm-hmm.
1: And it will say, okay, 180 of them are matching, is good to, you know, take it as an authentication.
0: Okay, so if it's 70%, that means they're good to go.
1: 180 out of 200 would be 90% plus.
0: Okay.
1: Because sometimes you could be having a swollen mouth, it will still accept it because you cannot have a 100% match always.
0: Obviously. So access granted.
1: So access granted. Now, the risk with that is you have got some photographs on the social media, let's say 5 or 6.
0: Oh, yes.
1: From different angles.
0: True.
1: And somebody comes out with the AI technology which recreates your face.
0: Mm-hmm.
1: And I don't know whether this technology exists, but I've heard from people that people can recreate the faces. Let's look at another option.
0: Okay.
1: You got a fingerprint on your mobile.
0: Sure.
1: As a control to access your mobile.
0: Mm-hmm.
1: So people use face or people use fingerprints often to access their mobile.
0: That's right.
1: A fingerprint is not easy to be cloned. Unless somebody actually physically takes your fingerprints.
0: Okay.
1: Yeah. So that's a stronger authentication, but that also information that resides on your phone and also with the government, for example, Emirates ID authorities. So far as your phone or your government data is not hacked, you're much, much safer.

0: to use the fingerprint on your mobile.
1: And if you add a two-factor or maybe a three-factor authentication, it gets all the more secure.
0: Absolutely. It's like the password. You use only 123456 as your password. Very high likelihood of it getting hacked.
1: Sure.
0: Or you use password as a password. So, so they force you to use a small letter, large letter, a number, and a special character. And the longer the password is, the more difficult it gets to hack. Again, it's not impossible, but it's just a question of making it more and more difficult. So when you have three-factor authentication, there are three separate, so you might have your password, you might have your OTP, you might have your fingerprint, and for somebody to hack into all the three of them is not going to be easy. This is all meant to protect the consumers, the bank customers.
1: Sure. And Vinay, so would you say that the residents' concerns are a bit valid? Because we were always under the impression that biometric style of authentication is much more safer. But now we are here at crossroads, going back and forth, that little bit of everything is going to make it more secure. So when it comes to the regulators or technology companies responding to these emerging AI-related risks, it wasn't kind of, you know, you can say tested and tried and all those mixed trials that took place and then they came forward. So this was unexpected?
0: It is never unexpected. Such policy changes are always deliberated, thought through, and then implemented. And it also relies on a lot of information on the type of hackings that are actually happening. So a lot of hackings happen and then people go and complain to the police.
1: Mm-hmm.
0: Cybercrime experts would have a view on what's the trend that's happening.
1: Mm-hmm.
0: And they would then come back with making things even more difficult for the hackers. So so today we all are far more used to the convenience of doing all our banking on the mobile.
1: True.
0: The more you have a digital footprint, the more is the risk of hacking that increases. So ideally, this should have been the responsibility of the consumer. But invariably, when the fraud happens, they point a finger at the bank saying that, oh, you're not done sufficient.
1: True. That's how it is. Yeah,
0: that's how it is. So it's a proactive step that the government has been taking in, you know, making it even more difficult for the hackers to access. So on one side, there is a small compromise for the consumers. On the other side, it is meant to protect the consumers. So we moved from very difficult thing where aapko kuch bhi karna hai, so you have to go to the bank, fill up a form, sign and submit to a very convenient one where you could just press off a few buttons and you could do transactions.
1: Such a relief,
0: but the risk is increasing, so they're making it a little more tight.
1: But then Vinay, please correct me if I'm wrong, maybe it was being done earlier as well, but it wasn't reaching a layman. Because of social media now, we get to know that the threats and the attacks, cybersecurity related, have increased in leaps and bounds. Is it because that AI has become a greater threat to cybersecurity, and there will be hopefully ultimately strengthening defenses against that? Because just over the weekend as well, AI was under scrutiny that there has to be a regulator, but that was of course on a different front. But bringing it under cybersecurity, all the more threats now, Vinay.
0: Absolutely. The more you get into the digital convenience of doing things, the more will be the risk. And AI is supposed to automate things, but AI is like a double-edged sword. On one side, it can make your life convenient. On the other side, some hackers could use it for hacking as well. Recently, there was this report. The OpenAI had come out with a technology which they were like really scared that actually the hackers can really use it for hacking into databases much more easily. So it was released only to US government, for them to check out their systems and strengthen it. So again, as I said, it's always a catch-up game, and mm-hmm. one has to be always be careful how much digital, you know, how much transactions you want to do digitally, and there's never sufficient information security that you can learn about. There's always a catch-up game.
1: And there are people now who are okay with what steps these finance institutions are taking, and then there are few which have the reservations that I mentioned. Now, you from the industry, what piece of advice would you give to people who rely heavily, Vinay, on digital banking, online services in these times?
0: Be careful. The first and most important principle, do not go to a website that you're not familiar with, that you're not comfortable with. You might want to, the device that you use for banking mm-hmm. is not the device that you should be using for surfing onto unknown websites.
1: Mm.
0: Yeah, because you never know, you go to a website and it downloads the software onto your mobile or your PC. So it's simple. You create a moat around the mobile or the PC that you're using for financial transactions.
1: Mm-hmm.
0: That's an ideal, but that's not very convenient for everybody. You
1: of
0: don't
1: course.
0: Want to, not people don't want to carry two mobiles or have two PCs available around for different purposes.
1: Not practical, yes.
0: So yeah, so you ask. That's the ideal situation.
1: Okay.
0: Otherwise, just be aware. Do not go to websites. Do not download apps directly from websites. Best thing is to download apps from Apple Store or Google Play stores.
1: Mm-hmm.
0: Because they take care that any app that is downloaded on them, the codes do not have hacking features in them.
1: Are they really particular, Vinay?
0: They are very particular.
1: Okay.
0: That's so you reassuring. Cannot put apps on their systems
1: mm-hmm.
0: which could actually hack into your system.
1: What about VPNs, Vinay?
0: So the VPN is basically just giving you a gateway to another website. But if you're still, even after the VPN, you're actually downloading through the Apple Store or the Google Play Store, you have a better chance of protection.
1: Oh, okay.
0: Now the VPN basically is meant to bypass some of the safeguards, so it's not safe. It's not advised to use VPNs unless it's for approved corporate purposes.
1: Sure. I think, you know, listening to all this, and at times people are struggling to get a lot of money. When they get a lot of money, now they are scared of losing it. Best is to have no money. Like me, no worries in the world. They might end up hacking my account. They'll say, oh, ho, ho, itni gareeb. They'll put in something from their side. That's the only way to, you know, feel a bit secure. But yes, thank you so much, Vinay. Like you always say, nothing is 100%. We can do our bit, and these financial institutions, at least in UAE, their bit, maybe more than that for the consumers. So you think that for now, two or three styles of authentication, factors of authentication is a good step for the time being?
0: Absolutely. And as time goes by, information security, this side of the security environment will evolve as more and more hackings happen, as more and more learning comes out of it. So it's an ongoing game.
1: Indeed, indeed. Well said. Talk to you soon, Vinay. Thank you.
0: My pleasure. Thank you, Subhya.
1: Have yourself a fabulous day, Vinay Chaudhary. So Chaudhary Saad ne aapko bata diya hai kis tarah safe rehna hai, and residents already keh rahe hain ki let us choose, it should be our choice, way of protecting our hard-earned money, our information online. And Vinay has shown you the ways. What have you decided? How safe you feel? I'm sure relatively safer, but it's always good to be a little extra safe. And pass the same message that you have learned today to your family as well, so they're always aware of the threats around. And half knowledge is dangerous. okay, ignorance is bliss, but not when it comes to matter of your privacy. And of course, your hard-earned money these days, very, very hard, you see. You don't see, but continue to drive safely and keep looking ahead. I'm looking ahead as well, and I can see not much time left. So we'll take you to this quick break, which will connect you to BBC News. And also expecting very, very interesting guest with us today. And you know, that level of empathy. हमें लगता है कि हमने हातिम ताई की कपर को लात मार दी और क्या क्या बड़े काम हमने कर दिए, एंड देन एवरी नाउ एंड देन समबडी कम्स इन फ्रंट ऑफ अस एंड द वे दे आर सर्विंग दिस वर्ल्ड, सर्विंग ह्यूमैनिटी, आई थिंक इट्स वेरी वेरी इंस्पायरिंग. इफ इवन कपल ऑफ पीपल गेट इंस्पायर्ड एंड मेक अ डिफरेंस इन दिस वर्ल्ड, वर्ल्ड विल बी सच अ गुड प्लेस एंड विल हील फास्टर. It's wounded, right? So it needs healing, and love can heal everything, conquer everything. But these people don't understand. Which people is special, specific people, you know. But right now, you people, stay with us right here in Talk 100.3 Live Talk, and we'll update you with the stuff coming up your way, with stocks, with traffic, and we'll connect you to BBC News. हाय 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And this is more with the weight loss, that forever struggle, even if you look so good, so smart, you're just not happy with yourself. But those who were happy with themselves, and doctor warned them that it's now or never. Life has been a little more kinder to you now, because earlier injections and all, now the pill which has been approved and available at the counters. But we strongly, strongly, strongly suggest that you speak to your healthcare provider and or practitioner, and at least have their feedback. So there's somebody at your back, you know, guiding you, and you will learn it. Of course, you can do that online as well, but they are learned. They have done years of research and all. So that is strongly recommended, and then go ahead with it. Be the biggest loser in 2026. Lose all that fat and all in a healthy way. It is now possible with these even more easier ways, and this time it's a pill. So yes, this is what is all in store for you, and then I'll try to catch you on the other side of Live Talk. Hopefully you will join us then. Right now, this is coming up your way.
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1: We are in Europe right now. DAX is trading at 24,516.13, down by 0.98%. FTSE 100 trading at 10,332.84, down by 0.32%. CAC 40 trading at 8,151.50, down by 0.81%.
2: 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Traffic.
1: It's going really chaotic on E11, and this is taking you when you pass this is Etihad Road, of course, but this is when you are approaching Dubai International Financial Center, or let's say you're approaching Sheikh Zayed Road. So it's because of a traffic accident, there is quite a chaos there, traffic not moving at all, and the reason seems like is this accident. So it just slows down around Grand Hyatt Dubai. So we're talking about once you're off the Garhoud Bridge, so it will slow down and will take you some time to pass that area. If you are still in time, you can take an alternative route to Sheikh Zayed Road or World Trade Center area, because this is very, very slow moving traffic. That's all I have for you right now, and we'll of course come back again to see how things are for you on the roads. Drive safely.
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3: BBC News with Emily Thomas. The Israeli military says Iran has launched a new barrage of missiles towards Israel as both countries continue to exchange rocket fire for the first time since the ceasefire in April. Earlier, Iran said it was beginning a week of continuous strikes in response, it said, to repeated violations by Israel of the ceasefire in Lebanon, including targeting the southern suburbs of Beirut. The Israeli strikes have taken place despite President Trump reportedly telling Prime Minister Benjamin Netanyahu to refrain from further attacks. Crude oil prices have jumped in early trading on Monday following the news of the latest fighting in the Middle East. Brent crude rose to over $96 a barrel. The Armenian Prime Minister Nikol Pashinyan's Civil Contract Party has won crucial parliamentary elections with about 50% of the vote. The vote on Sunday was Armenia's first general election since a crushing military defeat by Azerbaijan in 2023. President Xi Jinping has arrived in North Korea for a two-day visit, his first for 7 years. Before leaving China, he hailed what he called an invincible friendship between the two countries. Officials in the southern Philippines say at least 15 people have been killed by an earthquake which struck off the island of Mindanao. Civil defense officials say more than 120 people were injured. The presidential runoff in Peru is close as votes are being counted. The right-wing candidate Keiko Fujimori and her left-wing rival, the congressman Roberto Sanchez, are running neck and neck, with the lead narrowly swinging from one to the other. Ukraine says a Russian airstrike on the southeastern Zaporizhia region has killed at least 5 people and injured 14. Russia says a Ukrainian drone struck a passenger train in Crimea, injuring the driver and killing the assistant driver. BBC News.
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4: From the sports desk, this is Muriel Deesa. In football, Christian Eriksen collapsed during Denmark's friendly against Ukraine but is now conscious, says the Danish Football Association. The game was stopped on 65 minutes after he collapsed and abandoned shortly after, with the 34-year-old able to walk from the field. The former Manchester United and Tottenham midfielder was fitted with an implantable cardioverter defibrillator, a type of pacemaker, after suffering a cardiac arrest during a Euro 2020 match against Finland in 2021. In tennis, Alexander Zverev finally landed the Grand Slam title that threatened to elude him by overcoming Flavio and his own nerves to win a tense French Open final in 5 sets. The 29-year-old German secured his first long-awaited major triumph with a 6-1, 4-6, 6-4, 6-7 victory over the 10-seed Flavio on his Sunday evening in Paris. After losing his three previous Grand Slam finals, Alexander became increasingly tight against an opponent playing in his first championship match. In Formula One, Kimi Antonelli's winning streak continued on Sunday with his 5th straight victory of the season at the Monaco Grand Prix. The Mercedes driver secured his first F1 Grand Slam, winning from pole position, leading every lap of the Grand Prix and setting the fastest lap to extend his title advantage to 66 points. Ferrari's Lewis Hamilton was on the podium in Monte Carlo in second and now has moved above teammate Charles Leclerc and George Russell in standings and into the second place. In cricket, England captain Ben Stokes said that the Lord's pitch on which his side won the first test against New Zealand is not helpful for the future of the game's long format. The home side began their post-Ashes rebuild by beating the Black Caps by 115 runs before lunch on fourth day. On a surface that was incredibly difficult for batting, the match would have been concluded inside 2 days had it not been for bad weather. The 166 overs it took to complete the test makes it the second shortest to produce a positive result in 150 matches held at Lord's, while it was the third shortest at any ground when all 40 wickets have fallen. And that's all from the Sports Desk with me, Muriel Deesa, only on Talk 100.3, part of the Fun Asia Network.
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2: Let's have Dr. Yasmin Ejaz, endocrinologist, and very much on air with us. It's so nice to have you on Talk 100.3. Dr. Yasmin, how are you doing today?
3: I'm doing fine now.
2: Okay. But what about this matter that we take around with us in the form of weight, Dr. Yasmin? Doctors are trying to make it even more easier. Earlier, there were injections. You inject yourself and lose weight magically. And then it comes back as well, Dr. Yasmin.
3: Yes, definitely. When you talk about the weight gain or weight loss, it's a big issue. And if you want to first do it naturally, the best thing is to increase your physical activity.
2: Yes.
3: Okay, so that you can do walking, jogging, cycling, whatever you want. And you have to adjust your diet. Mainly eat more proteins and, you know, more vegetables and fruits. Try to avoid highly processed carbs when possible.
2: Basically,
3: and
2: Dr. Yasmin, your losing weight journey starts in your kitchen.
3: Definitely. And make sure you do take a very good sleep, at least 7 to 8 hours. That also helps you in maintaining your weight.
2: You know, Dr. Yasmin, when it comes to patient these days, we are throwing more challenges towards you and you have to catch it. And many of the doctors are doing that so well. First was losing weight. I'm not able to lose weight. Now, because of these unnatural things, but approved, that is injections and pills, people have lost weight successfully. But it just runs to you. It just comes back, Dr. Yasmin. Have you faced that kind of challenges with your patients, with your clients, where they come back and say, what to do now? It's coming back and I don't want. It's, you know, love lost, but that kind of love that is coming back to you.
3: See, first thing we have to understand that obesity is a chronic disease.
2: Mm.
3: Like diabetes, like hypertension. You don't stop medications. You have to carry along.
2: Sure.
3: Unless and until we understand. We have these magic pills, magic injections, which have revolutionized the management of obesity. You lose a lot of weight, but if you stop it suddenly, you again start going back.
2: That's right.
3: And you start gaining weight.
2: Mm-hmm.
3: So what strategies we are using? We are trying to encourage healthy lifestyle. We are telling them to have a positive approach, and we start them the medications. And the very good news now for the UAE that we have pills available, which are doing wonderful job and have been approved by the FDA. And luckily, UAE is the first country after US that they got the pills approved. Both we have a Wegovy pill and we have Fundayo, which is available in the market
2: now. Dr. Yasmin, why do we say approved? It is after research that, you know, there are no major issues or heavy or dangerous side effects. That's the reason that they wait and they research and then they approve?
3: See, any drug which comes in the market needs approval by the approving authorities like the FDA or the EU approval.
2: Mm-hmm.
3: They go vigorously over the 5 years. There are phases, clinical trials, which make sure that they are safe, they don't cause side effects, and they are good for the disease they are supposed to be used. So it is a 5 years, 6 years. Then they present their data to the FDA. And the committee sits and they assess all the side effects, all the positive and negative things, and then they approve the pill. Then after that, there's a post-marketing surveillance also, which goes to make sure everything is on the track.
2: Mm-hmm.
3: So it's not like that you got a pill and it's approved. It takes a lot of research, a lot of money, and a lot of manpower.
2: And 5 years are enough for research, Dr. Yasmin?
3: Yes. 5 years are more than enough because it is retrospective. It starts early. There are phase one, phase two, phase three. So when there are the recommendations, what should be the values, how they go ahead. And then finally, all the data is put for the FDA and they approve it. And subsequently, these data also comes in the leading journals like Lancet, like NEJM, like Nature. And then the FDA gives approval.
2: Sure. So now what we have learned so far when it comes to these injections as well, Ozempic or, you know, likes of that, they put you on a 3 month course, similarly with these pills as well. But now the thing is that once you manage to reach your goal, it comes back. So then will there be a break, Dr. Yasmin, and then back to another 3 months course? How does that work when you want to maintain your weight?
3: see, what you see when you put the patient on injections, be it like Wegovy, Ozempic, or Mounjaro, okay, you start losing weight very nicely. And a time comes, maybe in 6 months, 1 year, you are about to have the weight which you want to be, the desired weight.
2: 1 year?
3: And at that time, the question is how to proceed further.
2: Okay.
3: If you stop it abruptly, you'll again go on. Okay, the hunger hormone will be more and the satiety hormone will go down and you'll start gaining weight.
2: Uh-huh.
3: But now what the trials have shown that you can try to decrease the dose. Suppose somebody is on a big dose of Mounjaro, say 15 milligrams weekly. We can try to keep him on 5 milligrams every week, okay, so that he can maintain the weight. Or the second thing is now the pills have come. You can switch from injections to pills,
2: okay,
3: which might help you in maintaining the weight. All said and done, we have to understand as patients, as doctors, that obesity is a chronic disease. Technically speaking, you cannot stop the medicine all of a sudden.
2: Okay, so it just sounds like Dr. Yasmin ke bas sari zindagi aap goliyan khate raho patle hone ke liye aur maintain karne ke liye. That is something at times sounds very dangerous, you know, that just to maintain weight as well, you have to keep consuming, and now that they are in pill form, all the more easier. Just pop a pill every day and you're good to go.
3: Yeah, and the new pill which has come, the Wegovy pill, it's not only for losing weight. It gives you more benefit for your heart and kidneys, cardiovascular health. Yes.
2: Oh.
3: The data is clear that now, even if you are not diabetic, you are only having more weight, and you use this pill, it will decrease your weight and you will definitely get 20% reduction in terms of getting heart attacks or strokes, which is very interesting. It is just buy one, get one free. So to me, this pill is a game changer.
2: Mm-hmm.
3: And luckily, we know the UAE government, and they have approved this pill. So it's a benefit for those people who don't want to take injections.
2: And imagine,
3: they can take this pill.
2: Dr. Yasmin, imagine we are talking about this at a time when, you know, Eid has just passed, and you know, when it comes to festivities and so many holidays,
3: yeah,
2: you tend to indulge so much of meat, yeah, and then sweet, and then you're back with the treat, and now the treat is in a form of pill. How much do you, recommend people to first approach their doctors responsibly, sensibly, because they are available over the counter as well, Dr. Yasmin, and some because they are available over the counter as well, Dr. Yasmin, and some, you know, we all have a little doctor inside us every now and then, and with today's times of the AI, people feel that we don't need the doctor anymore. We can just do our research and start on a self-prescribed course. Do you approve that, or this can be very, very dangerous?
3: No, definitely. You know, whenever you take such kind of medicine, you have to go to your doctor, make sure everything is okay and you are ready for the pill. See, the pill has a lot of side effects also. It can cause constipation, it can cause diarrhea, it can cause gases, it can cause a stone in your gallbladder, which is very less, but the chances are there. And if somebody has a history of cancer of thyroid, which is called the medullary cancer of thyroid,
2: mm-hmm,
3: at that time we don't give this pill to the patients, even if it's in the family. And it sometimes, very rarely, not rarely, 1 in 1,000 can cause inflammation of the pancreas. So that is why it should not be taken as an OTC, over the counter. You should see your doctor, discuss with him, and most important thing is, who is the candidate? We see people coming who are not obese, who are not overweight, but they just want to fit in their wedding dress in the coming 3 months or 2 months.
2: Size zero, okay. Dr. Yasmin, Gigi.
3: Yes, yeah. Yes. So the guidelines, as per the guidelines, any patient who has a BMI of more than 30 kgs is a candidate, or if somebody has a BMI of 27 plus diabetes or hypertension or cholesterol issues. So make sure that we make the people understand it is not for everybody. It's for those patients whose BMI, body mass index, is more than 30 kgs per meter square or 27 plus a risk factor. So I see in my hospital, my clients are coming, they're telling, oh, can we take? So I explain to them that it's not for you. So if you should use it properly, and it should not be over the counter. You should see your doctor. He will do some requisite tests first, and then you can go ahead and use his medication.
2: So I think a better way to approach is, Dr. Yasmeen, that we do all our research, but have the final recommendation, suggestion, treatment left to their doctor.
3: Definitely. It should be the doctor who should take the call, whether you are a candidate for these injections, weight loss injections, or the magic pills.
1: 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Traffic.
2: Magic happening on the roads as well. And what is magic when, you know, you didn't believe, but it just happened. And hardly at this time you would take time to reach Sheikh Zayed Road from Garhud Bridge. But it's happening right now that you're going but not going. You are stuck in traffic. There was an accident earlier. The sign has disappeared, so I think they've cleared it out. But the after effects are still lingering on traffic movement around that area. When you're coming from Etihad Road, E11, I'm talking about, trying to connect to Sheikh Zayed Road, it's going to take you some time. It picks up pace, but all the more, moreover, or you can say collectively, it is very, very slow moving in this particular area. We did update you earlier, so it's still continuing with the same snail pace. What about E311? Not really good. In fact, not good at all. If you are setting out from Sharjah, this is mainly around city center Al Zahya. There was an accident earlier. Don't see the sign anymore, but traffic movement is extremely slow. Once you get closer to Dubai, it picks up a bit, but still very busy. And then once you pass Al-Qasay's cemetery, then or Sonapur area, it's free flowing, then it gets slows down again around Al-Qasay's interchange. Let's jump to the other direction, and this is slowing down from city center Mirdif. And if you are heading inside of Mirdif, that exit towards the right, towards Khawanij or Mirdif area, there is an accident as well. That won't hinder many people, but just in case you are gonna be on that side, it's good to know. So this is taking you from Dubai towards Sharjah direction. Slow moving already, but no major issues that I can spot. That's your E311. And now just quickly checking E44, and there is an accident that I can spot, but it's on the other side while you are trying to reach Rasul, from Rasul Khor to Business Bay on Al Khail Road. So you can completely ignore that. But otherwise, it's again very, very busy, busier than usual when you are trying to use Rasul Khor area to connect to Business Bay on Al Khail Road. So these are the traffic stories on the roads this afternoon for you. And anything that I missed, you can always be a helping hand if it's safe to do so on 0586861003.
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2: Let's check the weather around you. 42 degrees Celsius right now. That's the highest temperature as well. You might feel like 44 if you are under the sun. Please be safe. Otherwise, in shaded areas, will still feel warm, but around 39 degrees Celsius. For tonight, clear skies. It's going to be a warm night. Lows of 30 degrees Celsius.
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2: And a few minutes to go when it comes to your top of the hour news. And continuing with more stories around here, reminding you numbers to reach us safely, 0586861003. And also you can call us on 8008103. Your lovely messages as well. Thank you so much, Makbul. Wishing you a fantastic Monday and a great start to the week ahead. I hope you're in tune already with this week, which is hopefully not going to be super fast. These days are super duper speed, right? And somebody said, you don't know his name, Yasmeen. I know what you're saying, because even I was kind of tricked. But at times, you know, people have names which might be more popular. It's not only exclusively reserved for male or female. You know, there are so many names at times, like what name would come come to my mind, which is Naseem. Naseem is one name which can be for males and females as well. This is what comes to my mind. Kiran. Yes. Kiran, female, and at times Kiran Kumar, if you remember yesteryears, I think he was in that movie, Tum Itna Kyun Muskura Rahe Ho, if I'm not wrong, or Jhuki Jhuki Si Nazar, you know that Kiran Kumar, he was Kapoor or Kumar, forgive me, but he was certainly Kiran. So that comes to my mind. So these at times are names when they can be used for you know, both genders, but yeah, Yasmin is more popular when it comes to females. And even I got a little tricked, and then I did apologize. We have edited that because it's not really required, so he was very kind to understand that, and he says, yeah, I get that a lot. So yes, yes, I do make mistakes, but itni bhi nahi ke, you know, 15-20 minute ka interview ho gaya and I don't know his name, and he's also not correcting me, and it's not possible. Samjha kya kare. With this, I hope ki jo mudde ki baat thi, that is health, and that is losing weight in a healthy way. So many options these days to have shortcut people, but please, when it comes to your health, no shortcuts. Do it the right way. The right way is always the natural way. And if you have failed to do, because at times you're all for it, but the body is not accompanying with your idea and is not supporting you, in that case, you can take help from here and there. But then again, make sure that, you know, professionals, your health providers, they are in sync with your goals, and they are guiding you. They are there to guide you. So eventually, you do it in a healthy way, and then there are no long-term side effects as well. Because these days, almost everybody is having underlying health conditions, and in that case, it becomes all the more important. So you would say, we just got over with that, now she started again. No, I'm finishing it right here. But when it comes to health, very, very important for your future health. You know, today's interesting when it comes to Live Talk, there is so much more we are looking forward to, and one very, very interesting conversation from a lovely lady. She left her job for this. That's right. And what is this? This we will discuss when we get to that, and that is in the coming hours. We are trying to you know, get her on board, but meanwhile, taking you to the next level. That is the third hour of Live Talk right here on Talk 100.3, part of Fun Asia Network.
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4: BBC News with Alan Smith. The Israeli military says Iran has launched a new barrage of missiles towards Israel as both countries continue to exchange rocket fire for the first time since the ceasefire in April. Earlier, Iran said it was beginning a week of continuous strikes in response, it said, to repeated violations by Israel of the ceasefire in Lebanon, including targeting the southern suburbs of Beirut. The Israeli strikes have taken place despite President Trump reportedly telling Prime Minister Benjamin Netanyahu to refrain from further attacks. Crude oil prices have jumped in response to the latest attacks in the Middle East. Brent crude rose by more than 5% to just under $100 a barrel. President Xi Jinping has arrived in North Korea for his first visit for 7 years. Before leaving China, he hailed what he called an invincible friendship between the two countries. In Armenia, the party of the Prime Minister Nikol Pashinyan has won crucial parliamentary elections with about 50% of the vote. The vote on Sunday was Armenia's first general election since a crushing military defeat by Azerbaijan in 2023. Officials in the southern Philippines say at least 15 people have been killed by an earthquake which struck off the island of Mindanao. Civil defense officials say more than 120 people were injured. The presidential election runoff in Peru is close as votes are being counted. The right-wing candidate Keiko Fujimori and her left-wing rival, the congressman Roberto Sanchez, are running neck and neck, with the lead narrowly swinging from one to the other. The Japanese city of Utsunomiya has closed all 94 of its primary and middle schools after a bear was seen in the city for the first time. The city authorities said the bear was spotted in a residential area near a park on Saturday evening. It remains at large after the last sighting early on Monday morning. And that's the world news from the BBC.
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2: I think it is automatically understood, but it's always nice to let our lovely listeners have the reminder that jewelry making and making charges, often called making fee, you know, will be added on top of these base rates, just in case, you know. You know, you might come back and say, no, it was not that. Clarity is very important. More news here that we're going to share with you. And this time, it's more from the real estate market, people. Over 3,200 Dubai residents, yahan ke rehne wale, Dubai ke, they have become first time home owners in less than a year. So this is at times, you know, what lives bring to you. Many of them might have not ever thought that they will be homeowners, but that's how it is. So good, I'm sure it must be a dream for so many people to have, first and foremost, their dream home, and on top of that, where they're living, and a place like UAE. So more than 3,200 people, actually, they have purchased homes for the first time in Dubai. And we are talking about past 1 year. This is thanks to the first-time home buyer program. You knew it? Oh, you didn't know it? Now you will. So first-time home buyer program is launched by DLD, that is your Dubai Land Department, in collaboration with the Dubai Department of Economy and Tourism. We also call it DET. So this is together they came up with, and I think collaboration working for so many people in thousands. So the program, which was launched around the same time last year, July 2025, it has driven residential property transactions surpassing 5 billion dirhams, underscoring its significant impact on Dubai's real estate market and its role in broadening home ownership access across the city. So the initiative was designed to lower barriers for first-time buyers navigating one of the world's most dynamic property markets. It's offering residents a structured pathway to home ownership. The results signal strong uptake among Dubai's growing residential community. And here, thousands of families, also individuals, holding title to their first property in the UAE. As many as 9 developers, they have joined the initiative to support new property buyers in Dubai. And officials from both departments highlighted the program's performance as evidence of sustained demand for residential ownership in Dubai, and also pointed to the figures as a reflection of Emirates' commitment to inclusive economic growth and long-term residence stability. I think that is something everybody wish for, right? This collaboration, people, between the Land Authority and the Tourism and Economy Body actually reflects a broader push to position Dubai not only as a global destination, but as a place where residents can put down permanent roots. And every now and then we have spoken to many of our listeners. They already had, some of them were dreaming, heading closer to their dream, to their goal, to have their own home right here in UAE. And one of the reasons is, you know, instead of just renting it out, when you know you have to stay here, your family wants to stay here, then why not have your own home? That brings a question to my mind, that where was the first, your very own home that you purchased, you bought anywhere in the world? What was that feeling? You can share with us all over again. I'm sure it must be a dreamy feeling, or was it, you know, half of a dream because it was a mixed transaction. Everybody from the family got in together. But then again, your part or your side of the property, a chunk of it was on your name. So you can share your stories, so the excitement, living it all over again. Or was it last year, this year? You can share that as well on 05-8686-1003 or 8008-1003, or perhaps you're very, very close to having your own home and just doing that documentation. You're this close. then you better not call, because let it happen once and then you do all the you know, discussion and announcement and mitai shitai and all of that. Let it happen first. Yeah, be very discreet about it. Aisi nazar lag jati, you know. So this is owning your own home on your favorite land. For some, it's back home. For some, where your heart is. And for many, it is right here in UAE and precisely in Dubai as well. So all the very best. If you are already on your way towards your goal, I hope you make the best decision possible. And with this, more stories that we're going to share. We already, brought the announcement to you. That is, upcoming week is going to be a little longer weekend because extra holiday clubbed with the weekend. We are talking about the Islamic New Year on the coming weekend because it is going to be Monday, a holiday announced last week. And this is where Dubai Government Human Resources Department, DGHR, they've announced Monday, June 15th. That is considered an official holiday for Dubai government entities, departments and institutions. Of course, in observance of the Islamic New Year, 1448, it's going to be currently 1447 Al-Hijri, AH. So official working hours will resume Tuesday, June 16th. So the next week is going to be a little shorter. And this is where entities operating on a shift basis or those who are responsible for the delivery of public services and management of public facilities may determine working schedules in line with their operational requirements to ensure continuity, efficiency of services throughout the holiday period. So that is to be of mindful. Now, if you remember, last week UAE declared June 15 a public holiday for employees in both the public and private sector to mark Muharram and giving workers across the country a three-day weekend. And the occasion is of the official public holiday observed in the UAE and across much of the surrounding areas, Muslim world basically. So while typically marked with religious reflection rather than public celebrations, it's good to know that it serves as an important date in the Islamic calendar, and forever it has been an off for public schools, private schools as well. It's going to be similar situation. Just in case you missed that information last week, we're always here missing your presence and making sure that you don't miss a thing. Numbers to reach us, by the way, is 0586861003, and also you can call us on 8008001003. Now, this is, of course, a little earlier that we learned. And if you are not in a mood to hear stressful news, you can turn away. Expecting mothers can also reduce the volume, not listening to this. But reminding you that we just learned some time back that Philippines has been hit by a magnitude of 7.8 earthquake. Sadly, 15 people have lost their life. We have learned that there is power cuts, airport disruptions, ongoing aftershocks, and the death toll is expected to rise. Buildings have collapsed in Philippines South. Rescue operations are ongoing, and so at least 15 were killed and 129 injured. This is following a 7.8 magnitude earthquake that has hit Sarangani. Early in the morning, local time, 7:37 today, June 8th. And this is apparently in Mindanao in Philippines, the south of Philippines. It was a strong earthquake. It has been described as one of the strongest quakes to hit the Philippines in decades. The initial death toll, people who were reportedly killed immediately due to the deadly tremor, is now preliminary. And this is a developing story. There'll be more information coming up shortly here. Authorities have reported more than 200 injuries already, primarily from collapsing structures, falling debris and landslides in areas including General Senthol City, South Cotabato and nearby provinces. Now, some buildings partially collapsed in General Senthol and a key bridge sustained cracks. And our thoughts and prayers for the families, beautiful people here, and Dubai is, of course, home to many, and our lovely friends, our colleagues as well. So thoughts and prayers for your family and friends. We'll keep you updated as this story further develops. But for now, this is what we have learned. Moving forward and bringing you more information locally that is happening. And something very interesting and helpful, bringing ease to your day-in, day-out commute, being on the roads. A new bridge, it is connecting Sheikh Zayed Road and Dubai Harbour. Now, it is 90% complete and it is on course to open this month. RTA has informed us, and the bridge will reduce travel time from 12 minutes to just 3 minutes. And that is something that brings a little relief for people who are always stuck. Now, imagine if there's already traffic, so it can add more than 12 months, minutes, isn't it? I'm so sorry. The new route will open this month for motorists traveling on Sheikh Zayed Road from either Deira or Jebel Ali towards Dubai Harbour. And July, next month, a route will open from Dubai Harbour towards Al Naseem Street, as well as from the new bridge towards the junction of King Salman bin Abdul Aziz Al Saud Street and Al Naseem Street. So this project, people, undertaken in association with Shamal Holdings, represents part of RTA's ongoing efforts where they are developing an integrated and connected road network while enhancing infrastructure readiness to support future growth across key areas. Coming in from Matar Al Tayer, he's Director General and Chairman of RTA. The project represents a model of public-private partnership and integration between road infrastructure projects and urban development through cooperation and coordination with Shamal Holding. This is coming in from the man himself. It will provide sustainable traffic solutions and support seamless access to Dubai Harbour, one of the Emirates' leading waterfront and tourism destinations, while enhancing mobility efficiency, quality of life for residents and visitors. In line with Dubai's vision to consolidate its position as the best city in the world, not just to work, but to live and also to an extent commute. There are so many people who are driving here, and then there are also people

0: live and also to an extent commute. There are so many people who are driving here, and then there are also people who are born and raised here, and they are always complaining, what is this traffic all the time? So they say, be grateful, shukar karo, because the place I come from, it is traffic 24/7. So that is for people who don't know on the other side of the world how chaotic and congested day in, day out it is. So it has become better because I've been driving for decades now, and I know how congested it always used to be in most of the places. It is still, but it has gone much better. There are peak and off-peak hours as well, and if you plan smartly, you will be just cruising and jam? What jam? That would be your reaction. But otherwise, RTA continuous effort to make it easy for us. What about you? How much time do you spend on the roads? Is it half of the time? Maybe because it's your job? No, not that way. But otherwise, if you are commuting from A to B, how's it? It has gone better or it has gone worse, and perhaps now it's even better because you're not even driving. School is around the corner, your children cycling down or walking down, and you're just using Lyft to reach your office place. Some people actually do that, and some people just live across the road. At times they say that even when I'm at home, I feel like I'm in the office, and even when I'm in the office, I feel like I'm at home. So mixed reactions there. Each to their own. But have you ever lived a life where you just hop, skip and jump and reach your office and vice versa? Or it has always been far away when it comes to your home and your office? You can always let us know if it's safe to do so on 800-881-003. You can WhatsApp as well on 0586861003. And meanwhile, a quick break when we come back with some more local news, keeping you informed. And at times, more than that, when you come back and share your POV, your point of view.
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0: Taking you to US right now, Dow Jones 50,866.78. That's what it's trading at, and it's down by 1.35%. S&P 500 trading at 7,383.74, down by 2.64%. And finally, your NASDAQ, it's trading at 25,709.43, down by 4.18%. And your traffic now.
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0: Hello, people on the roads, how's it going? Not going, then you must be on. You must be on. Okay, well, it's going everywhere, by the way. I can spot an accident on Ras Al Khor Road, but you know what? It is not creating any jams. Now, how is that possible? Because it's way behind that particular sticky spot which connects you to Business Way. So rest assured, nothing to worry. And it's quite a movable traffic, moving traffic on Ras Al Khor Road. That is Al Khail. So one done. What about E311? Yes, Hadahu. This is where it's not moving. And it starts from Mirdiv City Center onwards. It slows down and then at times it becomes very, very slow. Then it picks up pace till and then it is all free-flowing once you cross Al-Qasay's interchange. Coming from E311, from Sharjah towards Dubai, Sharjah not looking good at all. And city center Al-Zahia onwards, where you will be stuck in traffic. Not moving, stuck in traffic. This will continue till you reach the Mowela interchange. Okay, finally I get the right name for that would help listeners understand. So you can call it the Mowela interchange, the first interchange once you enter Dubai from Sharjah. It picks up a bit from there on, and then once you cross the Al-Qasay's interchange area, then it is free flowing. So it has been quite troublesome route today on E311 because of accidents, but it's getting better now. Then moving towards E11, going to Sharjah, it is slow moving. It's worse in once you enter Sharjah, it's not moving at all. This is the direction which is taking you from Sharjah towards Dubai. But from Dubai towards Sharjah, once you enter Sharjah, it is much better. But the other direction is very, very slow. That is when you enter Dubai, it's quite free flowing. So these

0: These are the stories on E11, E311, your E44, the major routes. Other than that, I see that traffic now is free-flowing. Earlier when we reported coming in from Gurhood Bridge to Sheikh Zayed Road, it is all free-flowing now, and hopefully you'll be driving safely in a happy mood as well. 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
0: And the best people are who bring you coffee at the right time, sometimes your own lovely colleagues as well. First-hand experience about Chalriye and Dipanshu, one of our sweetest. He's the CEO, CCO, content creator officer. Ye bhi ek position hoti hai, and he's very very humble. That unka kya kar diya? Aise main mashhoor ho jaunga. 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Ab zamana badal chuka hai. 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Har cheez ulti aur pulti ho rahi hai. So no problem. God bless you, Dipanshu. This was need of the hour, and kuch aur hi mang lete. Insaan ka dil aur pet kabhi nahi bhar. एक यू नो विश पूरी हो जाए तो दूसरे के पीछे भागते हैं. यू कैन नॉट रन इफ यू आर ऑन E311 एंड E11, सो बेटर ड्राइव सेफली. वेयर इज आई टेक यू फर्दर इन टू मोर न्यूज एंड लोकली. Otherwise, you know, if situation is really dire, then we also mention news from around the world. And now, quickly, things are in more renovation mode. Innovation, that is always on, but what about renovation? Dubai's popular beach club. Which one? What comes to your mind first? I think the one that comes to your mind first, either it is your favorite, either you live around that area, or you recently visited it. That is what comes to my mind. But Dubai's popular beach club, I'm talking about Barasti. Yes, there is news for it. They have announced temporary closure after 30 years. Before closing its doors for a major redevelopment, the waterfront destination is inviting residents to one last celebration this month. And I'm not going to tell you the dates. Find it yourself, please. Otherwise, there'll be free promotion, you know. After 3 decades of sun-soaked afternoons and beachside nights, people that turned into morning at times, one of Dubai's most recognizable beach clubs is hitting pause. I think not just recognized, so many people's favorite. If you've been born and raised here, aisa ho nahi sakta, you have not been there. And it has, you know, changed over time. Different looks, different feel. Sometimes, you know, out and about in the wild, sometimes more structured and so many big events, people enjoying from sports to concerts, and Barasti has so many memories. So Meena Siyahi main stay has announced a temporary closure this month as it gears up for a major redevelopment and coming back with a new fresh and novelty look there. They have plans to return in 2027 as a fully reimagined beachfront destination. So long before Dubai Marina skyline became packed with high rises and destinations, of course I'm talking about J1 Beach, Palm West Beach turned the city's coastline into one of its most dynamic waterfront hotspots. You will take your guests, your family who are visiting you, that these are the areas, and JBR Beach I'm talking about. Before that, and even after that, Barasti was already buzzing with a laid-back vibe and a loyal crowd that came for his signature atmosphere. Who's a loyal crowd? No matter what comes in, that new attraction, they'll always be sticking to that. They might, you know, explore new areas, but their heart would always lie with those favorite places. Could be the same when it comes to people in Sharjah, in Ajman as well. And beyond that, that is my favorite area. Still that natural flow of waves and Thate Martha Samandar, jise aap kehte hain. So now taking you back in 1995, were you here? What were you up to? Barasti played host to everything from global DJs such as, actually so many names. So it would be unfair if I mention some and I miss. So packed with World Cup screenings, events like so many lovely sunsets with major attractions in the form of A events, it drew thousands. day in, day out through its gates. But today, Dubai's beach club scene increasingly gravitates towards curated luxury and also Instagram-friendly aesthetics. It picks up on popularity in just few hours, you know, if you keep aesthetics in mind. Bharasti remains somewhat of an outlier, having managed to evolve with the city without losing the relaxed ethos and made it popular in the first place. And that is precisely... throat not keeping me company today. So, we are talking about the balance with the upcoming transformation, which hopes to preserve its popularity and the busyness it was always popular for. The reimagined Bharasti will feature multiple zones catering to different moods and audiences, from family-friendly spaces during the day to more elevated and more focused with, adventurous experience after dark, alongside redesigned interiors, enhanced culinary offerings. Basically, a vision to create a destination that is seamlessly shifting from sunrise breakfast to sunset gatherings. Have you been there lately? Have you ever been there? Never been there? You can always let us know if it's safe to do so. So this is something which we are looking forward to, and it is just here for this month, and then it comes back with something which is demand, and that is the good part, that the people there listening, what people want. Many might have said, I've got so bored with this look now, enough of it, and please change and all of that. And this is how innovation takes place. The only thing constant is change. Those days are gone. Now it's rapid changes. You change and super fast. I'm also about to change the topic right now. But before we head towards your business news, some more stories that we will share right here, fast and quick. I'm so sorry. And we're talking about Sahib al-Samu Sheikh Mansour bin Mohammed bin Rashid al-Makhthoum, President of the UAE Olympic Committee and Chairman of the Dubai Sports Council, has praised Dubai basketball's rapid success at the ABA League Finals while attending the club's second win at Game 2 of the Best of Series. This is, of course, over the weekend, Saturday precisely. Here, Sheikh Mansour stated that despite entering as a newcomer in only its second season at the World Class Championship, the team has managed to earn its place among the competition leading clubs. So he added that the achievement underscored Dubai's commitment to long-term investment in the development of sport and a world-class sporting ecosystem that actually matches the best on the global stage. We're talking about Dubai Basketball Club ran away with the 86-81 win against the visiting KK Partizan to take a comfortable 2-0 lead at a jam-packed Coca-Cola Arena in Dubai this last weekend. Now, people, this was the second encounter between the two teams following Dubai's basketball's 99-93 victory in their opening match of the final series. Now, the series moves to Belgrade, where the third game will be held on June 10th and the fourth game on June 12th. If that is necessary, of course. So I know many of you might be saying, what is this basketball and a ball? You know, but you know what? Today's generation, I don't know how. It is the peer group or peer pressure, or it's their own attraction or liking towards the game in this part of the world. Of course, where cricket is there, there is football, there is Formula One. Basketball is also catching up, at least our Desi belt. That's what I have experienced. My kids, I was shocked. And I'm talking about another 5-6 years back. My son, God bless him, was just a little baby, you know, and he was crying because there was somebody who lost the game and they were discussing at school. And then, of course, the very popular passing away of a phenomena in the basketball industry. I'm so sorry. The name just skipped my mind. And I was like, eh? Basketball? From where did you get this charm of basketball? I mean, of course, I was surprised, didn't stop him. And then so many kids, they're playing basketball as well. And some people say, agar aapne apne bachchon ka kad badhana hai, let them play basketball and all. I don't know how far that works. And but yeah, so this is now we, you know, get you information on this. So you can go back home and say, you know, I've got details about the upcoming games. And they'll be like, oh, wow, what happened to our parents? They switched sides. These are changing times, people. And it's always good to, if not changing with times, at least knowing. Yes, ignorance is bliss, but demand of the hour in these times is that you have a know-how, a little bit of everything. Be a jack, if not master. Right now, we'll be at a break and take you to BBC News, and that will connect you to sports news. That will connect you another lovely melody from yesteryears, taking you back in time. Main aapko aise hi aage peeche ghumati rehti hu, future mein bhi, past mein bhi. But when we're taking you into past, beautiful past with lovely melodies lined up for you. And then we spoke to Vinay Chaudhary, because now the residents in Dubai are coming up with these concerns when it comes to AI and the threat and the two-factor, three-factor authentication, the biometrics. Are they making our life easy, or there are more threats? So all about cybersecurity, and of course tips from himself, the professional from the industry. So something to learn. Even if you know, it's always nice to have a reminder. All this lined up for you in Life Talk, and then I'll come up with more news on the other side of it, and a very special guest as well. Can't wait to get started with that. But right now, taking you back to BBC News.
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2: BBC News with Alan Smith. The Israeli military says Iran has launched a new barrage of missiles towards Israel as both countries continue to exchange rocket fire for the first time since the ceasefire in April. Earlier, Iran said it was beginning a week of continuous strikes in response, it said, to repeated violations by Israel of the ceasefire in Lebanon, including targeting the southern suburbs of Beirut. The Israeli strikes have taken place despite President Trump reportedly telling Prime Minister Benjamin Netanyahu to refrain from further attacks. Crude oil prices have jumped in response to the latest attacks in the Middle East. Brent crude rose by more than 5% to just under $100 a barrel. President Xi Jinping has arrived in North Korea for his first visit for 7 years. Before leaving China, he hailed what he called an invincible friendship between the two countries. In Armenia, the party of the Prime Minister Nikol Pashinyan has won crucial parliamentary elections with about 50% of the vote. The vote on Sunday was Armenia's first general election since a crushing military defeat by Azerbaijan in 2023. Officials in the southern Philippines say at least 15 people have been killed by an earthquake which struck off the island of Mindanao. Civil defense officials say more than 120 people were injured. The presidential election runoff in Peru is close as votes are being counted. The right-wing candidate Keiko Fujimori and her left-wing rival, the congressman Roberto Sanchez, are running neck and neck, with the lead narrowly swinging from one to the other. The Japanese city of Utsunomiya has closed all 94 of its primary and middle schools after a bear was seen in the city for the first time. The city authorities said the bear was spotted in a residential area near a park on Saturday evening. It remains at large after the last sighting early on Monday morning. And that's the world news from the BBC.
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3: From the sports desk, this is Muriel Deesa. In football, Christian Eriksen collapsed during Denmark's friendly against Ukraine, but is now conscious, says the Danish Football Association. The game was stopped on 65 minutes after he collapsed and abandoned shortly after, with the 34-year-old able to walk from the field. The former Manchester United and Tottenham midfielder was fitted with an implantable cardioverter defibrillator, a type of pacemaker, after suffering a cardiac arrest during a Euro 2020 match against Finland in 2021. In tennis, Alexander Zverev finally landed the Grand Slam title that threatened to elude him by overcoming Flavio and his own nerves to win a tense French Open final in 5 sets. The 29-year-old German secured his first long-awaited major triumph with a 6-1, 4-6, 6-4, 6-7 victory over the 10-seed Flavio on his Sunday evening in Paris. After losing his three previous Grand Slam finals, Alexander became increasingly tight against an opponent playing in his first championship match. In Formula One, Kimi Antonelli's winning streak continued on Sunday with his 5th straight victory of the season at the Monaco Grand Prix. The Mercedes driver secured his first F1 Grand Slam, winning from pole position, leading every lap of the Grand Prix and setting the fastest lap to extend his title advantage to 66 points. Ferrari's Lewis Hamilton was on the podium in Monte Carlo in second and now has moved above teammate Charles Leclerc and George Russell in standings and into the second place. In cricket, England captain Ben Stokes said that the Lord's pitch on which his side won the first test against New Zealand is not helpful for the future of the game's long format. The home side began their post-Ashes rebuild by beating the Black Caps by 115 runs before lunch on fourth day. On a surface that was incredibly difficult for batting, the match would have been concluded inside 2 days had it not been for bad weather. The 166 overs it took to complete the test makes it the second shortest to produce a positive result in 150 matches held at Lord's, while it was the third shortest at any ground when all 40 wickets have fallen. And that's all from the Sports Desk with me, Muriel Deesa, only on Talk 100.3, part of the Funisha Network.
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0: insurancemarket.ae. Over 15 years, I have stood by the UAE. I may sound a little fresher now, but I am still the same Alfred you love.
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2: And what a better time to have our lovely experts joining us. It's been a while and very happy to bring you all over again. Vinay Chaudhary, you're live now on a live talk. How are you today?
3: I'm very good. Good afternoon, Sobhya ji. A pleasure always to talk to you.
2: Same here, Vinay. The feeling is mutual. Now, Vinay, just like your name, it's not a win-win situation, which was obviously the foremost idea to make it safe for people. They feel safe. Their transaction is safe. This is what I'm talking about, concerns of residents and some of the little more learned people in the industry as well. So idea is, in a nutshell, they are saying that ये हमारी choice होनी चाहिए, what we want to go for, complete face recognition, little bit of PIN, two-factor or at times three-factor, authentication, Vinay. थोड़ी सी इस पे रोशनी डालिए, and what is your take personally, because you are from the industry and who knows better than you?
3: Yeah, so let's go back to a bit of a background. A few years back, even OTP was not a mechanism. You just had and PIN. You just do your transaction, put your PIN, and your transaction would go through in online banking. And sure. Gradually, computers got hacked, people's PINs were stolen, and the banks came out with the second factor authentication, which was an OTP.
2: Sure.
3: Now, with fraudsters, it's always becomes a catch-up game. They are always one step ahead. So SIM cloning started happening. Some people were able to hack into the mobile and retrieve the OTPs. And there was also a fraud that was happening, that you lend your mobile to somebody just for a call, and they would just do a forwarding of the call and they could access the OTP, and then it started getting hacking with that.
2: Sure.
3: So the authorities realized a lot of frauds were coming with OTP hacking, interception of the OTP, and they felt there has to be a two-factor authentication, so double authentication. So when you log in, either your fingerprint or a face recognition is also required. Now, there is some concerns with the new AI technology coming in. You have your photos on the social media often, like on Facebook, you post your pictures and stuff like that, and that could get used for face recognition. But as of today, fingerprint stealing is not easy.
2: Okay, you still think? Because, Vinay, what comes to my mind, I think very important point that you have raised, not just your pictures available on social media. Think about deep fakes, your voice cloning, fooling your facial recognition, voice authentication system. And with AI, we are living in these times, it gets all the more easier.
3: It does. So if you get a call from somebody who's you believe it's a sales call, and they are recording your voice, and they could clone it as well. So
2: wow.
3: Voice cloning is fairly easy thing to do with social hacking.
2: So should people be worried about their fingerprints, their face, voice data being stolen in these times, Vinay?
3: So let's see, what's the option? No OTP, no facial recognition, no fingerprints is even riskier.
2: Wow, absolutely. Yeah. You're opening the doors, the gate.
3: So, absolutely. So so basically, each bank is at this moment deciding how to do it. Some banks are insisting on a fingerprint. Now, in case if you change your fingerprint on your mobile, they ask you to do an authentication all over again. If you're changing your handset, you have to do it all over again.
2: Vinay, it's a catch-22. We want ease for us. Bahut aasani chahiye. Within 2-3 seconds, we should be able to access our app. At the same time, we want to save, our millions of dollars as well. So this gets very tricky.
3: It does. But then you have to understand one thing. there is no vested interest for the government or the banks to do this. It is purely for the protection of the consumers.
2: Indeed.
3: Yeah, so agar ye kiya ja raha hai, understand, they have information, they have an idea on the types of frauds that are happening.
2: Mm-hmm.
3: Hame thoda inconvenience ho raha hai, but better that inconvenience than lose a big money or all the money that's in your bank account.
2: That's right. So again, Vinay, if you can shed some more light, that they say that biometric data cannot be as easily compromised as your passwords. So what is your take? Can it be changed or reset like a password with those, you know, high levels of experts in hacking and fraudsters? And which form of biometric authentication currently is most secure?
3: There is nothing like a perfect security.
2: We understand. Yes.
3: You know, because it's always, as I said, it's always a catch-up game. The hackers are always inventing new ways to hack into the systems and steal money and all that.
2: You mentioned in the beginning of your conversation that they're always a step ahead of us. I think it should be the other way around.
3: It should be the other way around, but then you need to start thinking like a hacker and
2: like
3: build in very strong systems. And unfortunately, that does not necessarily happen.
2: Mm-hmm.
3: So
2: when it comes to biometrics and, you know, in comparison, and to what level of compromise can take place?
3: So what level of compromise can take place means, as I said, photos, you know, from your photos. So what happens is, let's understand how biometrics works.
2: Sure.
3: Let's take a face recognition.
2: Okay.
3: You have a particular face, and that does not necessarily change immediately. So the camera will read, there are specialized software that will read, let's say, 200 points on your face.
2: Mm-hmm.
3: And it will say, okay, 180 of them are matching, is good to, you know, take it as an authentication.
2: Okay, so if it's 70%, that means they're good to go.
3: 180 out of 200 would be 90% plus.
2: Okay.
3: Because sometimes you could be having a swollen mouth, it would still accept it, because you cannot have a 100% match always.
2: Obviously. So access granted.
3: So access granted. Now, the risk with that is, you have got some photographs on the social media, let's say 5 or 6.
2: Oh, yes.
3: From different angles.
2: True.
3: And somebody comes out with the AI technology which recreates your face.
2: Mm-hmm.
3: And I don't know whether this technology exists, but I've heard from people that people can recreate the faces. Let's look at another option.
2: Okay.
3: You got a fingerprint on your mobile.
2: Sure.
3: As a control to access your mobile.
2: Mm-hmm.
3: So people use face, or people use fingerprints often to access their mobile.
2: That's right.
3: A fingerprint is not easy to be cloned unless somebody actually physically takes your fingerprints.
2: Okay.
3: Yeah. So that's a stronger authentication, but that also information that resides on your phone and also with the government, for example, Emirates ID authorities. So far as your phone or your government data is not hacked, you're much, much safer to use the fingerprint on your mobile.
2: And if you add a two-factor or maybe a three-factor authentication, it gets all the more secure.
3: Absolutely. It's like the password. You use only 123456 as your password. Very high likelihood of it getting hacked.
2: Sure.
3: Or you use password as a password. So so they force you to use a small letter, large letter, a number, and a special character. And the longer the password is, the more difficult it gets to hack. Again, it's not impossible, but it's just a question of making it more and more difficult. So when you have three-factor authentication, there are three separate. So you might have your password, you might have your OTP, you might have your fingerprint. And for somebody to hack into all the three of them is not going to be easy. This is all meant to protect the consumers, the bank customers.
2: Sure. And Vinay, so would you say that the residents' concerns are a bit valid? Because we were always under the impression that biometric style of authentication is much more safer. But now we are here at crossroads, going back and forth, that little bit of everything is going to make it more secure. So when it comes to the regulators or technology companies responding to these emerging AI-related risks, it wasn't kind of, you know, you can say tested and tried, and all those mixed trials that took place, and then they came forward. So this was unexpected?
3: No, it is never unexpected. Such policy changes are always deliberated, thought through, and then implemented. And it also relies on a lot of information on the type of hackings that are actually happening. So a lot of hackings happen, and then people go and complain to the police.
2: Mm-hmm.
3: The cybercrime experts would have a view on what's the trend that's happening.
2: Mm-hmm.
3: And they would then come back with making things even more difficult for the hackers. So today we all are far more used to the convenience of doing all our banking on the mobile.
2: True.
3: The more you have a digital footprint, the more is the risk of hacking that increases.
2: Hmm.
3: So ideally, this should have been the responsibility of the consumer. But invariably, when the fraud happens, they point a finger at the bank saying that, oh, you're not done sufficient.
2: True. That's how it is. Yeah.
3: That's how it is. So it's a proactive step that the government has been taking in, you know, making it even more difficult for the hackers to access. So on one side, there is a small compromise for the consumers. On the other side, it is meant to protect the consumers. So how we moved from very difficult thing where aapko kuch bhi karna hai, so you have to go to the bank, fill up a form, sign and submit, to a very convenient one where you could just press off a few buttons and you could do transactions.
2: Such a relief.
3: But the risk is increasing, so they're making it a little more tight.
2: But then Vinay, please correct me if I'm wrong, maybe it was being done earlier as well, but it wasn't reaching a layman. Because of social media now, we get to know that the threats and the attacks, cyber security related, have you know, increased in leaps and bounds. Is it because you know that AI has become a greater threat to cyber security, and there will be hopefully ultimately strengthening defenses against that? Because just over the weekend as well, AI was under scrutiny that there has to be a regulator, but that was of course on a different front. But bringing it under cyber security, all the more threats now, Vinay.
3: Absolutely. The more you get into the digital convenience of doing things, the more will be the risk. And AI is supposed to automate things, but AI is like a double-edged sword. On one side, it can make your life convenient. On the other side, some hackers could use it for hacking as well. Recently, there was this report. The OpenAI had come out with a technology which they were like really scared that actually the hackers can really use it for hacking into databases much more easily. So it was released only to US government for them to check out their systems and strengthen it. So again, as I said, it's always a catch-up game, and mm-hmm. one has to always be careful how much digital, you know, how much transactions you want to do digitally. And there's never sufficient information security that you can learn about. There's always a catch-up game.
2: And there are people now who are okay with what steps these finance institutions are taking. And then there are few which have the reservations that I mentioned. Now, you from the industry, what piece of advice would you give to people who rely heavily, Vinay, on digital banking, online services in these times?
3: Be careful. The first and most important principle, do not go to a website that you're not familiar with, that you're not comfortable with. You might want to, the device that you use for banking, mm-hmm. is not the device that we should be using for surfing onto unknown websites.
2: Mm.
3: Yeah, because you never know. You go to a website and it downloads the software onto your mobile or your PC. So it's a simple. You create a moat around the mobile or the PC that you're using for financial transactions.
2: Mm-hmm.
3: That's an ideal, but that's not very convenient for everybody. People don't want to carry two mobiles or have two PCs available around for different purposes.
2: Not practical, yes.
3: So yeah, so you ask, that's the ideal situation.
2: Okay.
3: Otherwise, just be aware. Do not go to websites. Do not download apps directly from websites. Best thing is to download the apps from Apple Store or Google Play stores.
2: Mm-hmm.
3: Because they take care that any app that is downloaded on them, the codes do not have hacking features in them.
2: Are they really particular, Vinay?
3: They are very particular.
2: Okay.
3: That's so you reassuring. Cannot put apps on their systems,
2: mm-hmm.
3: which could actually hack into your system.
2: What about VPNs, Vinay?
3: So the VPN is basically just giving you a gateway to another website. But if you're still, even after the VPN, you're actually downloading through the Apple Store or the Google Play Store, you have a better chance of protection.
2: Oh, okay.
3: Now the VPN basically is meant to bypass some of the safeguards, so it's not safe. It's not advised to use VPNs unless it's for approved corporate purposes.
2: Sure. I think, you know, listening to all this, and at times people are struggling to get a lot of money. When they get a lot of money, now they are scared of losing it. Best is to have no money. Like me, no worries in the world. They might end up hacking my account. They'll say, oh, ho, itni gareeb. They'll put in something from their side. That's the only way to, you know, feel a bit secure. But yes, thank you so much, Vinay. Like you always say, nothing is 100%. We can do our bit, and these financial institutions, at least in UAE, their bit, maybe more than that for the consumers. So you think that for now, two or three styles of authentication, factors of authentication is a good step for the time being?
3: Absolutely. And as time goes by, information security, this side of the security environment will evolve as more and more hackings happen, as more and more learning comes out of it. So it's an ongoing game.
2: Indeed, indeed. Well said. Talk to you soon, Vinay. Thank you.
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2: It's a little crazy day, it seems, on the roads. Talking about E11 right now. And if you are passing by the, you can say, coming in from Mula Plaza and you're crossing that, reaching Horlands area, there is an accident. And there is traffic on both the sides, more towards Sharjah direction. Accident is, of course, on from Sharjah to Dubai route. But heavy traffic. Right now, obviously, it's rush hour. So it can cause you extra delays there. Please be mindful of that. I'm talking about E11. And that is your Etihad Road taking you from Dubai towards Sharjah. Then another problematic area this morning has been E11, but seems a little better now. It has cooled down from the situation it was earlier on. Traffic little more on Alkasay Cemetery. It slows down around that area, but otherwise it's actually slows down from Mirdif City Centre. So it's the usual rush hour on E311. That's your Sheikh Mohammed bin Zayed Road. You can expect delays. Now there is an accident on Ras Al Khor area, closer to a Business Bay that I see. when you are approaching that, but that is your 66 interchange and E44. That's the one. So before that, the traffic is building up and it is all chock-a-blocked now that I see it clearly. When you are heading towards Business Bay, there is actually an accident where you connect with Business Bay through Rasul Khor on Al Khail Road. It's going to cause you a lot of delays. Traffic is at a halt, not moving at all, people. So if possible, take an alternative route. And with this, we are heading towards the news break. And then what we have been talking about, I've been so looking forward to this chat, this conversation that I'm going to have with Sozin Shalabi. She gave up her job to start with this. And what is this? This is basically something that's I'm sure it's a startup, must be very close to her heart. More details coming up very shortly. In fact, a conversation with her through Zoom, so I'll be able to see her as well. And then this is going to get very, very interesting. Don't you go away. Keep it locked to Talk 100.3, part of Fun Asia Network.
1: 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Henna Speedy Hair Color, covering the changes in the world and covering changes in your hair right now. 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
5: BBC News with Alan Smith. The Israeli military says Iran has launched a new barrage of missiles towards Israel as both countries continue to exchange rocket fire for the first time since the ceasefire in April. Earlier, Iran said it was beginning a week of continuous strikes in response, it said, to repeated violations by Israel of the ceasefire in Lebanon, including targeting the southern suburbs of Beirut. The Israeli strikes have taken place despite President Trump reportedly telling Prime Minister Benjamin Netanyahu to refrain from further attacks. Crude oil prices have jumped in response to the latest attacks in the Middle East. Brent crude rose by more than 5% to just under $100 a barrel. President Xi Jinping has arrived in North Korea for his first visit for 7 years. Before leaving China, he hailed what he called an invincible friendship between the two countries. In Armenia, the party of the Prime Minister Nikol Pashinyan has won crucial parliamentary elections with about 50% of the vote. The vote on Sunday was Armenia's first general election since a crushing military defeat by Azerbaijan in 2023. Officials in the southern Philippines say at least 15 people have been killed by an earthquake which struck off the island of Mindanao. Civil defense officials say more than 120 people were injured. The presidential election runoff in Peru is close as votes are being counted. The right-wing candidate Keiko Fujimori and her left-wing rival, the congressman Roberto Sanchez, are running neck and neck, with the lead narrowly swinging from one to the other. The Japanese city of Utsunomiya has closed all 94 of its primary and middle schools after a bear was seen in the city for the first time. The city authorities said the bear was spotted in a residential area near a park on Saturday evening. It remains at large after the last sighting early on Monday morning. And that's the world news from the BBC.
1: 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Grey coverage, vibrant colour, natural finish. All in just 5 minutes. Henna Speedy Easy Hair Colour. Made in Italy. Talk 100.3. Put meaning into the day. 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
2: And welcoming you into the final hour super fast when it comes to Live Talk right here on Talk 100.3, part of Fun Asia Network. And the conversation I've been so looking forward to, very close to my heart as well. Now, people, Dubai is known globally for innovation in fintech, AI, real estate, but one of the fastest growing challenges quietly emerging across the UAE and the wider Gulf, and beyond that as well, around the world maybe, it is something far more human. It is loneliness among the elderly. Now, want to bring to your notice Rafiq Connect. Rafiq means in Arabic friend, more than a friend, which is more of a companion. So that's, I think, where it derives its name. Rafiq Connect is UAE's startup where it's addressing that issue through structured companionship services designed specifically for seniors. Now, this is founded by a lovely lady, Sozin Shalabi. The platform connects elderly residents with carefully matched companions for in-person visits and virtual engagements offering meaningful human connection. This is at a time when many aging adults are becoming increasingly socially isolated. Now, one thing one needs to know that this is not medical care or home nursing. It is emotional support. One of the most important sides when it comes to supporting elderly, it is conversation, it is shared activities, it is consistent companionship. The idea comes at a critical moment for the region where families are more global than ever, with children often living abroad or balancing demanding work schedules, and their aging parents can experience deep social isolation even when their physical and financial needs are fully met. And many of them at times just take support of silence, don't even voice it. Rafi Connect is built around the belief that companionship itself is essential to well-being. I think I can go on and on, but I want to make the most of the time because she's right in front of me. She's smiling, and let's welcome her, Sosin. Salaam alaikum. What a pleasure to have you on Talk 100.3.
6: Alaikum salam. Thank you so much, Sophia. And thank you for the amazing introduction. That was a beautiful explanation of Rafi Connect and what we do. Thank you.
2: You have earned it, Sosin. And I have learned that you actually left your maybe 9-to-5 job, or what you were doing earlier, just because of this. Something must have triggered it, Sosin. If you can share that with us, please.
6: True. Well, you can say I've always had that humanitarian side of me all along. At some point in my career, back in the days when I was in Jordan, I was working in humanitarian agencies and UN agencies, actually. So now I felt like after few years in the private sector in Dubai, I felt like now it's the time to go back to give back to the community, to other humans, and just go back to the basics and what makes us human beings.
2: Is companionship that important, Sosin?
6: Definitely. So, of course, now in the age of AI and all these technological advancements, of course, it might look that we are connected, but not really, if you really think about it, especially if you, for example, look at people when they go out for a meal, for example. If they are sitting on one table, you can see them all holding their phones and they're all texting. So it feels like they are together, but they're not really. So I felt that companionship, it might sound very like a normal thing or just a very random word, but it actually, it's an important thing in everyone's, like in every life, you know, in everyone's life. So that's why I thought let's make it a thing. Let's make it a basic necessity in each elderly's lives specifically. And here we are.
2: You know, I have a very bitter story. It's my first-hand sort of an experience because they were part of our friend circle, two very good friends and their families living here in Dubai. One of them moved to Canada for better prospects. And it happened so that the other one went back home. So let's say friend one and friend two. Friend one left for Canada, and friend two, later few years, went back home. And how it pans out is this friend one, the only son in the family, and father passed away. He couldn't go back. That, you know, at times happens, even if you want to. Then mother was alone. So Sosin, mother is now living with friend two back home.
6: Mm.
2: And son is in Canada.
6: Wow.
2: So this is not normal in our culture. And this is, of course, it raises eyebrows as well. At times you feel that maybe it was difficult, but there are always options, you know. Either you call the parent with you and, okay, at that time, in such situation, even that is quite difficult because we understand that at times as a nuclear family, it's not possible because of one of the spouse. Or perhaps at times people take very, very difficult decision of moving back just to take care of parents. So that's why I said it has very bitter connotations. And in our culture, there is a very popular saying that two parents take care of 4, 5, 6 children, but 6 children cannot take care of 2 parents.
6: Wow.
2: It's hurtful. And, you know, they say that this world would continue to be till there are beautiful people. And I want people to know that on Talk 100.3, we have the opportunity of having every now and then such beautiful people. You have a beautiful soul and a very strong heart to go for it, because this is the highest level of emotion, Sozin. This is empathy, which is more required. And then letting go of your career. What level of strength and confidence you must be having with this idea of yours that you went ahead and started Rafiq Connect?
6: Well, honestly, it has been on paper for too long, but then, you know what? You wake up one day, you feel like it's the time. You just feel it. You feel like now, today is the day that I have to go and make it official, just to register the company and go live with it. So the moment we did that, honestly, the stories and the families that we have been supporting, they're very overwhelming. And as you mentioned, Sophia, to be honest, the families, when they reach out, it's not because they don't care or they don't want to support their parents. On the contrary, to be honest, they care a lot. That's why they reached out to us. And that's why they want to support the mental well-being and even physical health, you know, even if it's not a medical kind of service, but it actually affects the physical health of the elderly as well. So
2: that's a good point, Sozin, that you raised. And I would bring in this fact or figures that World Health Organization has identified loneliness as a major public health concern. So how serious do you believe this issue in the UAE and the wider region as well, keeping our parents or senior citizens in mind?
6: Definitely, of course, it's very important, and honestly, it's a very important thing as well across all generations. But you can imagine how it's a heavy thing on elderly, especially if they have retired and they feel like they have lost
2: importance, value.
6: Yeah, exactly. They feel like, or if they all of their kids, they got married and then they moved on and they have their own families.
2: On.
6: They feel not needed anymore. So of course, all this, it has a toll on their physical health. So definitely loneliness, isolation, all this is too much. So companionship is just as simple as a conversation, or just 30 minutes walk with someone to the mall or in the park or by the beach. It makes a big difference.
2: Yeah.
6: We felt it with the families that we're supporting. And we've heard very positive feedback as well.
2: Indeed. I'll pick up from where you mentioned that here in this region, children, they want to take care of their parents. And at times they feel that parents are all happy and they're not able to read the physical symptoms. Are there any signs, Sozin, where families often miss when a loved one is experiencing loneliness, and we can take it from there on rather than being absolutely in ambiguity? Yes.
6: Of course, they can, when you ask them, how was your weekend? How was your day? What did you do? And if the answer was always like, a one word answer, or it was fine, or it was good, just because they don't want to worry their son or daughter. So that's one sign that could be a bit alarming. They were sleeping all day just because they didn't have the energy to talk to anyone, or they haven't left home for a few days, or they don't feel like talking to their friends or neighbors. They're on the news all the time, for example.
2: They're cranky and, you know, more skeptical and a little bit of negative connotations to their conversation. Quickly, would like to know here, Sozin. Now, many families, like you said, are genuinely, even if they want to, they are busy and they feel so guilty about not spending enough time with elderly parents or relatives. This is where Rafiq Connect steps in. How it complements family support rather than replace it?
6: Of course. So we do not replace the sons or the daughters. Definitely, we complement whatever support they give. So if the kids, let's call them, they are at work all the time, but they are worried about their parents. They don't want to leave them at home, but it's not really, it's not up to them. They can, they have to go to work.
2: Sure.
6: So this is where we come in and we support. Or for example, they have to travel outside of UAE for work. We can support as well. Or for example, even if they are sitting with them at home, but they can't take them out. So we are there as well to take them out to the mall, for example, or as we mentioned, to do like light activities, just to keep.

0: to take them out to the mall, for example, or yeah, as we mentioned, to do like light activities just to keep them moving. So each family's needs and requirements are different, but all of them, what they have in common is that the kids are extremely worried about their parents, and that's why they ask for our support.
1: So let's walk us through, when it comes to, you know, the environment at Rafi Connect, what kind of activities, interactions take place during these companionship sessions, Susan?
0: Sure. So really, every family is totally different. One family, for example, one mom, she's extremely artistic. She likes to paint. So mm-hmm. we go to paint by the beach, for example, just to put our canvas and we start painting. Another dad, he likes to play chess. So we do that.
1: Okay.
0: One of them likes to just walk, just do some light conversations. And it's really, we go at the pace of the families. We don't force that conversation to happen or to fill that silence by just talking all the time. It's just, we just do whatever they want. They sometimes need someone to be next to them. They don't want to talk all the time. We do that. And sometimes we also go to their house and have a coffee or tea with them. So that works as well.
1: Oh, that's lovely, because this doesn't sound more like, a transactional kind of a relationship. It's more of genuine connection, which is more meaningful, Susan. That's the feel that I'm getting. Is there any age group which is using this service the most, Susan? So far, what is your feedback?
0: So far, parents in their 70s plus, the ones who reached out to us, and we got a lot of requests from people in their end of 50s. They want to be companions. So we have requests for companions from all ages. Even kids, they want to be companions as well.
1: Oh,
0: but
1: lovely.
0: Unfortunately, for now, we're just accepting the age of 21 and above. But hopefully in the future, we're considering to match kids with elderlies as well.
1: Now, let's talk about quickly trust and safety factor, Susan. Trust is crucial, especially when you're inviting someone into a family life. What measures have you put in place to ensure safety, reliability?
0: Of course, if we can start one step, if we can take one step backwards, and this plays a role in the vetting process and the selection of the companions. Of course, they have to be trustworthy, reliable, accountable. They have to have that empathy as well. So once we pick them, they have to provide us with the police certificate, for example, or the copy of their documents. So after that, they have to sign an agreement. And of course, it has terms related to safety and privacy, because the sessions can be, and the conversations can be very, very personal and private and confidential with some elderlies. And you know how sometimes they share. And sometimes they just, they might even complain about something they can't tell their kids about. So this is whatever happens in the session stays in the session.
1: Whatever happens at Rafi Connect stays at Rafi Connect.
0: Exactly.
1: In a world where we are digitally connected, but emotionally so disconnected, or, you know, quite a bit disconnected, where do you see Rafi Connect 5 years from now, Susan?
0: Oof, I'll be very optimistic and say we'll cover the Gulf region.
1: Inshallah.
0: And hopefully, inshallah, and hopefully every home will start seeing this as a basic need, as a basic service that they have to provide their parents with.
1: And if you could change one thing about the way society views loneliness, Susan, and also, mm-hmm. of course, companionship, what would it be?
0: Of course. So if you know Serbia, this whole concept is very new in the region. And of course, it's a very, very normal service, I would say, in Europe or in the US. So here, I would say, hopefully, the culture of oh no, it's really bad if we ask help from strangers. Mm-hmm. Maybe people would see us that we're not dedicated to our parents. But it's not it's not a shame to ask for help. There's no shame to ask. So

0: Hopefully we will change that mentality as we go.
1: Indeed, Susan. Now, my last question, if someone is listening to this conversation, they have a parent or they have a grandparent or even a friend who may be feeling lonely, what is this one message you would want them to hear?
0: Please reach out. We are here to support. We are here to just hear you out and see what requirements, what you need, and we can definitely make it happen. And we're here to support every family from any background. So please don't feel that anyone would say you are a bad son or daughter if you reach out to us. On the contrary, we value a lot the requests coming from kids.
1: Definitely, when it comes to parents, first love, it's their children. And even if they genuinely want to, in my family, I have seen at times people have left the countries they were working in and going back to their ailing or elderly parents. But if you're not able to do that, this is what life is all about, finding a better option. And if you're right here, then like CEO of Rafiq Connect, Susan Shalabi, she said that they are here to help and they are supportive. They cannot replace, but it's better than being lonely and quiet and just waiting for nobody. That is more painful. So help is at hand with Rafiq Connect. And I'm sure that is something you will not regret. You can go ahead, visit them and talk to your parents, your grandparents that you love so much. And they can also have a time they never thought is going to be so beautiful, inshallah. Thank you so much for joining us today, Susan Shalabi. You're a beautiful soul and more power to you and your team.
0: Thank you so much, Sophia. Thank you for having me. That was a very lovely talk. Thank you so much.
1: Indeed. And something for humanity, no matter how big or small the step is. And with this, quickly taking you to the Biz Report. And this is Hot from the Oven, taking you around the world now from your world and what's happening, what's not, the trends and likes. All this exclusive to Talk 100.3, part of One Asia Network.
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5: Employers added 172,000 jobs in May, more than double forecasts.
6: Right now, it's like the AI industry has a gas pedal, but it doesn't have a brake pedal in the car.
4: It's World Business Report from the BBC World Service. This is Andrew Peach on the way. We'll ask how many of those new jobs are connected to the World Cup, which starts next week. Also today, as Moscow says the Russian economy is proving resilient in the face of international sanctions, we'll talk to a business owner in St. Petersburg. And almost a year on, Air India crash families are pushing back over payouts. First, the US economy created 172,000 jobs during May. Restaurants ramped up hiring ahead of the World Cup, which starts on Thursday. The Bureau of Labor Statistics said the new jobs were primarily in leisure and hospitality, local government and healthcare on the list too. Our North America business correspondent Michelle Fleury is in New York.
5: A surprisingly strong jobs report has eased concerns that the US economy may be starting to slow down. Many economists had expected rising costs linked to the conflict in the Middle East to weigh on business activity and hiring. Instead, employers added 172,000 jobs in May, more than double forecasts, while the unemployment rate held steady at 4.3%. The strongest gains were in hospitality, healthcare and local government, suggesting the world's largest economy remains resilient despite uncertainty over inflation and energy prices.
4: Let's hear from two businesses in the US who are gearing up for a summer of football. First, Mark Prinzinger owns the Lions Sports Bar in Philadelphia. Tonya Zubia is the general manager of the Hotel Crocodile in Seattle. They're both live with us on the programme. Mark, have you been hiring?
7: We have been hiring like crazy. We're expecting the World Cup to be a very large event here in Philadelphia, and being the number one soccer bar in Philly, we have definitely loaded up on extra staff.
4: So what sort of roles have you been filling?
7: Mostly front of the house. So we've hired, you know, a few hosts, we've hired just servers, a lot of customer facing positions.
4: Okay. And I'm assuming there's no chance that these jobs will continue beyond the football, because you're expecting there to be more custom during the tournament and then it'll be over.
7: Well, we are expecting a very heavy increase for the World Cup, but, you know, there's a lot going on here in Philadelphia over the summer. We have Major League Baseball's All-Star Game here, and it's also the 250th anniversary of the United States. So we expect a lot of people to come to Philadelphia for historic reasons. So we are hoping to hold on to, you know, a decent amount of the folks that we're onboarding right now.
4: And obviously lots of the businesses in Philly and across the country in hospitality will be trying to do the same thing. Has it actually been quite hard to find people to fill the jobs you've got?
7: Well, you know, with times being uncertain, I would say that there are a lot more people, especially in the hospitality area, that are available for hiring. So that really wasn't an issue for us.
4: Okay, let me ask you, Tonya, have you been hiring at the hotel that you run in Seattle?
8: I did my hiring as I usually do back in April, but I did not hire beyond what I normally do for World Cup. Part of the reason for that is we have a very nice like stay pattern of guests coming through. They're staying for long periods of time, doing a lot of other things in the city. And so it wasn't necessary for us to overstaff for World Cup. But we are also a music venue, and a lot of the people that work in the venue are gig workers, and they have been able to pick up gig work for World Cup. So that's overwhelmingly positive. We have the benefit of being a small hotel, 17 rooms, so it's an easier operation for us. And yeah, people will be able to stay through the season, and we won't really have job loss because of that.
4: Hmm. And I guess that a hotel business isn't just quite as directly affected by the fact that the World Cup is on, as I see, is where,
8: exactly,
4: where Mark is. But you recognize this kind of boost in hospitality by the sound of it, though, in the businesses around you.
8: Absolutely. And then Seattle, as I'm sure every host city, you know, I've been seeing, has many activations. So a lot of the people that work in production or lighting, sound, doing things for those activations, they're able to pick up additional gig work during that time, which is really beneficial.
4: And do you see the boost in hospitality jobs lasting beyond the football tournament? Or do you think it'll be a few weeks and then people will be looking for something else to do?
8: Seattle still is, you know, going to have a robust summer. So I think that what I've been hearing from my friends that are in the hospitality realm here as well is that people will stay on through the summer. A lot of those are college kids. They're going back to school, so it kind of works out. But in hotels specifically, I have not seen a huge boost in hiring beyond what they normally do.
4: And back to you, Mark, in Philadelphia. Is there a real excitement, a real buzz about the fact that the football is not only happening, but happening really soon now?
7: Well, there's a lot of excitement around the World Cup. Unfortunately, to the previous point, the hotels actually are not doing very well. The bookings are down year over year. So, you know, overall tourism, we're kind of not sure how many people are going to show up for the event, for World Cup itself. But, you know, being that we are a soccer bar, we're throwing everything against the wall that we certainly can and making sure that we're going to be ready for anybody and everybody that shows up.
4: Okay, Mark, Tonya, thank you very much indeed. Live to Daniel Zhao now, Chief Economist at Glassdoor, to talk us through what we've just been hearing and the job numbers that we've got. What do you make of what we had from Mark and Tonya, first of all, Daniel, who both are in places in Philadelphia and Seattle where hospitality does seem to be booming?
9: I think they bring up some great points about the seasonality of the hospitality industry and how that has how that interacts with the World Cup, right? So we might be seeing some of these hospitality jobs getting pulled forward earlier into the season, and people might stay on for the rest of the season, but that doesn't necessarily guarantee that these are going to be permanent jobs past the end of the summer, but it still gives an opportunity for workers to pick up gig work, to pick up temporary work, and hopefully parlay that at least into some seasonal work as well.
4: Right, so they might last more than a month, but we're not talking about jobs that are going to be in any way permanent here.
9: Right. I think that these are a nice income boost for folks who are able to take advantage of that temporary increase in demand, and it might last through the summer, but it's not necessarily going to lead to a long-lasting increase in jobs beyond the season.
4: Does that mean that the 172,000 jobs, which make the numbers look really good for May, are sort of barely real?
9: No, in fact, I would actually say that the May gains were very healthy because of how broad-based they were. Yes, leisure and hospitality drove a significant amount of that, but we also saw job gains in healthcare, which has been a steady pillar of jobs growth over the years. We saw a pickup in state and local government jobs as well, construction, manufacturing. So I would say that actually this report was pretty healthy, whereas in comparison, over the last 2 years, the jobs growth was really concentrated in basically just healthcare. So to see a little bit more broadening is actually, I think, a healthy sign.
4: And what do you put that down to? Because predictions were all that the US economy was under pressure, that some of Donald Trump's initiatives wouldn't be helping, that it might be a much tougher time for jobs, and that the reality has proved somewhat different.
9: 2025 was a time of very heightened uncertainty in both the political and economic realm. And I think some of those effects are starting to wear off as businesses figure out how to adjust their strategies, how to adjust their plans to tariffs, for example. And so I think we are seeing a little bit of a pickup there. And ultimately, the only thing that is certain is that there is uncertainty in this current environment. So I guess we just have to expect the unexpected a bit in the job market as well.
4: Stay with me for a sec, Daniel, because when you talk about jobs at the moment, AI is never far from the discussion. And we're going to hear now from the co-founder of Anthropic, Jack Clark, who was asked by the BBC what advice he would have for young people who are trying to get ahead in the jobs market right now. Here's what he said.
10: Develop a hobby. Anyone who has a hobby has something that they're passionate about and that they know more about than most people. And with that hobby, you can have curiosity, you can have ideas, and you can use that to really get the most out of these AI systems. And I am sure turn that into like amazing jobs, jobs that don't even exist yet. And it requires you to experiment with the systems and have that curiosity. So that's my message.
11: But like, you know, 3 years ago, you'd have said become a software coder, and that would have been wrong. Yeah?
10: Well, I never would have said that. I have a liberal arts background. I would have always said go into the liberal arts because my experience has been people that are creative and people that can think broadly, people that read a lot, people that have interests are the ones most benefited by this. Indulge in curiosity and it pays back in how you can use this technology.
11: But become a philosopher.
10: Well, yeah, I think it's a great time for philosophers. We've just hired a whole bunch of them here.
4: So that's Jack Clark from Anthropic. Daniel Zhao from Glassdoor is still with me. So there's a lot of concern about AI taking entry-level jobs, in fact, large numbers of jobs, and there's some evidence of that already happening. What do you think of that advice, of the way to avoid all of that is to become a philosopher rather than a computer programmer and get a hobby?
9: Well, I do think that the hobby advice is actually touching on something that is really important as people think about their careers that has nothing to do with AI. And the advice there is really ultimately to find what you are passionate about. And that doesn't mean you need to love your job, but you need to identify the things that get you out of bed in the morning, get you, you know, maybe not thrilled to go to work, but get you through the workday, right? What kinds of work, what kinds of environments are the things that you are good at and that you are fulfilled by. So I think that that is great advice as people think about their careers. I actually think that right now the evidence for AI, more specifically, impacting the job market is still pretty thin. You know, there are a lot of companies out there that say, oh, we are making these huge AI investments, maybe we're doing layoffs because of AI. But AI, especially generative AI, is still a very, very new technology. And I don't think it's yet at the stage where it's able to actually replace people's jobs. On the flip side, we definitely are hearing from companies that they are reallocating resources, shifting the types of workers that they invest in. And so people's jobs aren't necessarily being automated away yet, but we are hearing that companies are changing how they are investing in workers because they're changing their plans around AI.
4: Interesting. I'll take away nothing else from today's discussion. Get a hobby is the phrase that's ringing in my ears. Daniel, thank you very much indeed. That's Daniel Zhao, Chief Economist at Glassdoor. Now to Russia, where President Vladimir Putin is talking at the flagship Economic Forum in St. Petersburg. Our Russia editor Steve Rosenberg has been talking to President Putin's envoy, Kirill Dmitriev, and asked him about Russia's slow growth rate.
12: It's not as much growth as last year, but it's not as bad as UK and European media says. It's definitely better than European economy, better than UK economy. Why? Because Russia has diversified quite a bit, but also benefits from higher prices on oil. Yes, interest rates are a bit too high. We believe they should be lower for more investments. But Russia economy has proven resilience over the last 5 years, somebody that many Western analysts believed is impossible. And many people forecasted collapse of Russian economy 5 years ago, 4 years ago, 3 years ago, 2 years ago. So Russian economy is resilient, is doing well. Actually, it's Europe who needs Russia to provide gas. It's Europe who needs Russia to survive.
13: Big budget deficit, though, that's growing. And a fuel crisis now in Russia, isn't it?
12: But let me put this in perspective. So debt to GDP in Russia is around 14% versus over 100% in Europe, 114% in the US. So Russia macroeconomically is much more stable than Europe, UK, or the US. The budget deficit can be much, much higher. So once again, if you look at realistic numbers, you see that Russia economy is faring very well. And it's very important that this is really, that decisions by Europe and UK are based on the real numbers, on the real situation, and not on their wishful thinking, because we feel that warmongers in UK and EU, people who don't want the conflict to finish, sometimes put wrong assumptions, wrong numbers in media and become victim of their own false narratives.
4: During his speech, Vladimir Putin highlighted that the Russian economy is actually growing.
14: In April, industrial production in our country grew by 1.9%, including manufacturing by 3.1%. Retail turnover increased by 6.5%. GDP grew by 1.3% in April of this year and by another 0.2% in January to April of this year. What would I say in this regard? We, of course, hear criticism from all sides that everything has fallen apart. Yes, but we have fallen to the same level that Eurozone countries have been experiencing for the past few years, and we are experiencing an upswing.
4: Now, Pavel is a businessman in St. Petersburg who produces and sells plumbing and engineering supplies.
15: Military production and state defense contracts are growing at a tremendous pace. The state is investing budget funds in the production of drones, missiles, special clothing, and so on. This is a huge expense, a huge portion of the budget. This is what really influences the production activity index and, in general, production growth. But the main problem is that if we produce a tank where workers worked in a factory, made the tank, produced parts for it, indeed, there is some industrial boost, but it's a one-time thing. Because the tank went out into the field, got destroyed, and that's it. Essentially, that's where all the costs ended. But if this money were invested in infrastructure, in roads, then people would still be working. The tarmac and concrete plant would produce tarmac, and then the effect would be that cars and public transport would start driving on these roads. Consequently, the territories could continue to develop, and businesses there would begin to thrive because the conditions for it were created. As for my industry, we just recently had a conference with all the major construction stores and retail. And everyone's commenting on the decline, a decline of 15-20% on average. Everyone's noticing the crisis in the construction industry, so the mood at the conference was very pessimistic and very sad.
4: That's Pavel speaking to World Business Report from St. Petersburg. Live to New York now, Chris Lowe, Chief Economist at FHN Financial, is with me. What do you make of these suggestions from Kirill Dmitriev, Chris, that the West has predicted the demise of the Russian economy too many times, and again, it's been proven wrong?
16: Well, you know, he's absolutely right about economic predictions in 2022 and 23, the early years of the war, when Russia actually ended up doing quite a bit better than anyone expected. And the reason for that is that Western Europe was still buying a tremendous amount of energy from Russia, effectively funding the war in the early years. But that those purchases have ended. And while Russia is still able to sell energy products to places like China and India, it's difficult to get it there, and they don't make nearly as much money. The result is there's a lot more inflation in Russia than there was. And as Pavel just finished telling us, the production now is primarily military, which, as he noted, means they're making stuff that is very quickly destroyed.
4: But haven't some countries started to ease the sanctions on Russian energy because of the problems caused by the other conflict in the Strait of Hormuz?
16: Yes, they have. And that is a short-term boost. But the fact is there's less oil on Russian tankers than there was very shortly, say 3-4 months ago, because Ukraine has done such a good job targeting Russian refineries and export facilities. They just don't have the oil production to export that they had a year ago.
4: Chris, stay with me. This is World Business Report from the BBC World Service with Andrew Peach. Now, last June, Air India Flight 171 from Ahmedabad to London crashed, killing all but one of the 242 people on board and another 19 on the ground. The investigation still continues, but as grieving families wait for answers, many have already received final settlement offers from Air India. Over a period of 4 weeks, the BBC has been talking to several families who've received their offer. Some have already signed. The families raise concerns about transparency and fairness on differing amounts, and also about a clause to give up their legal rights. Archana Shukla reports from Ahmedabad.
17: May I have your attention, please? As we settle in, we request you to please...
18: That announcement is from Air India 171 that crashed seconds after takeoff in what was one of the world's deadliest air disasters. Mariam Padria had shot the video on her phone and sent minutes before takeoff. Now it's the last memory that her son Abbas holds on to. I met him in Vadodara town, in their one-room home where life has stood still since the crash. A year on, the grief here is still very raw. It is made even harder by the final compensation offer they got from Air India.
19: They have put a number on my mother's life, and the compensation offered to us is a way lower than other families. Was a life less valuable? They are offering a few $1,000s in addition to the interim amount and say we can't hold anyone responsible for the crash later. We give up all future claims? We haven't signed yet.
18: Abbas showed me the letter on his phone. He hasn't signed yet. 100 kilometers from Mariam's home is where her plane crashed, in Ahmedabad. While the probe still pieces together what happened, the BBC has seen these settlement documents asking families in India to waive all legal action. Not just against the airline, but manufacturers, suppliers, even the government, all of whom are potentially under investigation. But offers to families in the UK are different. Lawyers for 25 UK families say offers are significantly higher and has no sweeping ask to waive legal claims beyond Air India. We met several other families who received these offers. None wanted to be named, but all had the same concern.
20: Ajay ji,
18: Some, like Ajay Parmar, regret signing it. He was on the scooter passing by, meters from where the plane crashed. He got severe burns, which are still healing.
20: I thought they were giving money for my scooter, which was burned. I don't know how to read and there was no one at home. I want to return the money and get my rights back.
18: It's a blazing summer afternoon and Ajay is playing with his two-year-old niece in this one-room house that doubles up as a bedroom at night. He's not able to find work because after the burns from the crash, his skin itches every time he goes out in the sun. And that's why the compensation meant a lot to him. He says he had no idea and it was not explained to him what the signature meant. In a statement, Air India told the BBC the offers are fair and in accordance with the law. Where requested, translations were provided and content explained to families. Full waivers are sought, including for other parties, to prevent direct or indirect claims in the future.
21: It's extremely unconscionable, very, very unfair.
18: US-based lawyer Chuck Chiyunuma represents 110 families and has advised them not to sign.
21: Money is their easy way out. And I think Air India is trying to do exactly that. Minimize their exposure and close the case.
18: Back in Abbas's home in Vadodara, talks still circle back to the crash. For families like his, the hardest choice still lies ahead. To settle or keep fighting for accountability.
4: That report from Archana Shukla. Chris Lowe is from FHM Financial, still with me on World Business Report. Let's look at the markets, Chris. All the major indices on Wall Street down today, the NASDAQ down 4%. Why?
16: It's, I think, mostly traders, investors rethinking the massive increase year to date, and taking profits on, you know, some of the biggest gains, which would be in AI and tech. And at the same time, I think also thinking about just, you know, what kind of expectations now are built into those prices. To put the drop into perspective, the market's been down all week, and technology shares have been leading that decline. But the 4% drop today effectively takes the index back to where it was in the middle of May. So this is a really substantial, you know, essentially giving up the last 2 weeks of gains.
4: And does the market like the job numbers, or do the job numbers make the market worry?
16: That's, I think, precisely, you know, another aspect of this. What the market, what the job numbers did this morning is it redefined market expectations for the Federal Reserve. It's a little bit complicated because the market was thinking about the possibility of a rate hike in the short term. But once we get through this year, the market was still anticipating that the Fed at some point would resume rate cuts, bringing rates ultimately about 0.5% lower than they are today. And those expectations effectively fell out of the market today. The reason? Well, the Fed has a dual mandate. They have to control inflation, but unlike other central banks, they also have to promote employment. And I think people are thinking these employment numbers are good enough. It frees the Fed from that commitment. And now the Fed can focus solely on the inflation side of their mandate.
4: So the Fed gets more hawkish.
16: Yeah, that's precisely right. So it's only a little more likely to raise rates in the short run, but those expectations of eventual rate cuts, those are effectively gone from the market today.
4: Chris, thank you. Chris Lowe is Chief Economist at FHN Financial in New York.
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0: The Israeli military says Iran has launched a new barrage of missiles towards Israel as both countries continue to exchange rocket fire for the first time since the ceasefire in April. Earlier, Iran said it was beginning a week of continuous strikes in response. It said to repeated violations by Israel of the ceasefire in Lebanon, including targeting the southern suburbs of Beirut. The Israeli strikes have taken place despite President Trump reportedly telling Prime Minister Benjamin Netanyahu to refrain from further attacks. Crude oil prices have jumped in response to the latest attacks in the Middle East. Brent crude rose by more than 5% to just under $100 a barrel. President Xi Jinping has arrived in North Korea for his first visit for 7 years. Before leaving China, he hailed what he called an invincible friendship between the two countries. In Armenia, the party of the Prime Minister Nikol Pashinyan has won crucial parliamentary elections with about 50% of the vote. The vote on Sunday was Armenia's first general election since a crushing military defeat by Azerbaijan in 2023. Officials in the southern Philippines say at least 15 people have been killed by an earthquake which struck off the island of Mindanao. Civil defense officials say more than 120 people were injured. The presidential election runoff in Peru is close as votes are being counted. The right-wing candidate Keiko Fujimori and her left-wing rival, the congressman Roberto Sanchez, are running neck and neck, with the lead narrowly swinging from one to the other. The Japanese city of Utsunomiya has closed all 94 of its primary and middle schools after a bear was seen in the city for the first time. The city authorities said the bear was spotted in a residential area near a park on Saturday evening. It remains at large after the last sighting early on Monday morning. And that's the world news from the BBC.
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0: 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Over 15 years, I have stood by the UAE. I may sound a little fresher now, but I am still the same Alfred you love.
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3: Hello and welcome to TSB Talk Sport and Business. I'm Neil Oja. Let's have a quick check on what's happening in the financial markets. We'll start with the Dubai Financial Market General Index, down by 0.57%. Emaar down by 0.88%. Emaar Developers down by 2.43%. Emirates NBD, the bankers, down by 1.48%. Talabat went down by 1.58%. So wondering who's gone up? Dubai National Insurance up by 4.5%. Commercial Bank of Dubai up by 2.3%. Dubai Islamic Bank also up by 1.09%, and Do went up by 0.68%. We'll check the indices. Industrials down by 0.96%, real estate down by 1.6%, financials went up by 0.2%, and utilities down by 0.89% in the day's trade. I'm Neil Oja, keeping you company all the way till 7 o'clock on TSB.
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5: Hello, I'm John Wilkinson at the BBC Sports Centre. The World Cup warm-up matches continue. The tournament is just 3 days away now and Premier League players are heavily involved across the board. But there were worrying scenes during Denmark's match against Ukraine. The former Tottenham and Manchester United midfielder Christian Eriksen collapsed on the pitch and the match had to be abandoned. Eriksen had previously collapsed on a pitch due to a cardiac arrest in 2021 and was fitted with a defibrillator. Katie Gornall reports.
6: Eriksen was able to walk off the pitch by himself. That was confirmed by Denmark's national team doctor, Morten Boesen. Now, the national team released a statement from him. I'll just read a bit of it to you now. He says that Eriksen was well under the circumstances. As I see it, he says, the pacemaker responded as it should. He was briefly unconscious, but regained consciousness very quickly, and we were quickly in contact with him. He'll now undergo further examinations at hospital to determine what caused the incident.
5: Elsewhere, Arsenal's Martin Odegaard scored as Norway drew with Morocco. England beat New Zealand on Saturday and they face Costa Rica on Wednesday in their final warm-up match ahead of the tournament. In the meantime, the England and Everton goalkeeper Jordan Pickford says Thomas Tuchel has recognised the importance of players being able to take their mind off football too.
7: We're here to train, but we're here when we've got downtime. 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This 10-day block's about getting the work in your legs, getting the early messages into our brains, and once we hit Kansas, we'll be ready.
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3: Hello and welcome to TSB Talk Sport and Business. I'm Neil Oja on Talk 100.3, keeping an eye on everything that's happening in the world of sport and business here on TSB. Obviously, we've been talking about India versus Afghanistan, that first test match, or rather the only test match between the two nations, and the way India won that, bahut hi comfortably India jeet gayi ye test match. इसमें काफ़ी सारे एस्पेक्ट्स थे, बैटिंग के एस्पेक्ट्स थे, बॉलिंग के एस्पेक्ट थे, यू नो न्यू चीज़ों के एस्पेक्ट थे, न्यू प्लेयर्स थे. इंडिया अपनी फुल स्ट्रेंथ नहीं खेल रही थी, बट 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All right, first up, we'll start with Washington Sundar, who finished very well at picking up wickets in the second innings, ensuring that India win this test match very comfortably. Ke bahut hi aasani se jeet gaya. Washington Sundar ne runs bhi banaye aur wickets bhi chatkai. 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
8: I mean, felt really good, especially to play this format after a while. Just wanted to get a lot of volume coming into this game, and obviously I felt like I was getting the rhythm right from ball one, and that was definitely a very, very good feeling.
9: It just seemed, Washi, that yesterday you were a little quicker in the air, and this morning did you try to bowl a little slower?
8: I mean, nothing of that sort. I mean, I didn't really think about pace as such. I was just working on getting my rhythm right, and especially yesterday I was bowling really well. I mean, the way ball was coming out of my hand, I was really pleased with, and obviously this morning as well, I just wanted to, you know, keep it in line and length consistently, and the rest of the wicket did have something to offer.
10: Yeah, Washi Raman, yeah, the focus was obviously on bowling one particular line, wasn't it? Because you didn't get carried away and stuck to your task of adapting to the basics.
8: Yes, I mean, towards the end, I sort of wanted to bowl a little wide, but apart from that, I wanted to be as close to the stumps as possible and obviously get those lengths really right, because this wicket is a little slow, and I mean, if you're going to bowl good lengths or a little back of lengths, the batsman did have a little bit of time to actually go in the back foot and sort of maneuver, so had to really get lengths really right in this wicket.
9: Now, Washi, talk us through the review process. Got a few wrong there.
8: I mean, isn't it? I mean, it's part and parcel of the game, obviously, and we just try and go with our experiences in the past, and obviously what our gut says at that point of time. I mean, you got to use the technology to the best. I mean, we try and use it to the best. It doesn't happen every time, but it's just an experience.
9: Also, with the bat, you got that half century as well, so it must be really, really heartening for you, both with the ball and the bat.
8: Definitely, I mean, felt really good both with the bat and the ball. I mean, obviously wanted to show good disciplines with the bat, and glad the way I sort of approached the entire innings, and God was kind.
3: Yeah, very sweet there, Washington Sundar, you know, not really flying in the air. Kitna maine perform kar diya to bas ab main hawa mein hu nahi, wo bata rahe the, basically apna process bata rahe the, kis tarah se unki performance hui hai uske bare mein bata rahe the. Also, Sai Sudarshan, you know, made his return in the test circuit and did well. Missed out on the century, 81 runs of 104 deliveries, 13 chauke, chakka nahi lagaya, but 13 chauke lagaya, 77 ki strike rate pe unhone runs banaye hain, and this is what he had to say on his return to test cricket.
11: It gives so much freedom, it gives so much certainty mentally, that when the coach and the team and the captain supports you, backs you and wants you to do well for the country, wants you to do well for the team and win games. So it is such a honor at first place, and obviously gives a lot of freedom for you to express yourself and do what you can do at your best, rather than thinking about scoring or thinking about that will I play the next game or whatever thought of that sort, that never arises, because you've got a great freedom from the team. So I think it's a pleasure. When it happened in England, it was definitely something new for me. So I went back and worked on it and got improved ideas on it, which helped me today. I was not thinking about it more and just looking at the ball and playing at the best. Conversation was more about understanding what was happening, understanding how the wicket was behaving and who was bowling what. We were not thinking about taking the, taking a bigger hand than him, you know, playing the second hand. It was not that conversation. It was more about how was the conditions. And with KL Bhai, he gives so much composure. When I bat with him, he gives so much composure and he gives so much certainty. It helps as a batter. And he sees the game very well, so he gives a lot of useful cues, which we would use in the game. The wicket was slow and low most of the times, and it was spinning. So what options can we take when it's slow and low? So it was conversation most around that. How, you know, well we can play spin, how well we can understand the conditions and score runs out of it, rather than just looking to play time. So mentally or even tactically, for me mentally, it was more about believing and trusting my abilities and what I can do as a batsman. And tactically, we were having a lot of conversation around what can we do to disturb the bowler, what options can we take so that we keep on ticking the scoreboard where the pressure is always there, rather than just soaking up and playing time.
3: Yeah, he did mention about playing alongside KL Rahul and said, when Rahul Bhai is around, when you're batting with him, you know, there is a sense of calmness. KL Rahul went on to go to score his century, a ton against Afghanistan in 165 deliveries. This is what he had to say on the ton.
12: And that could be it. It will be it. Tucked into the gap. It's not going to go for four, but they're going to jog through for the brace. Brings up century number 12 in Test cricket.
10: He'll be delighted because he had to fight for his runs in his innings. He was not his fluent self.
12: In the air to the very next ball. He's hit it straight to short extra cover. The one catcher in front of square. Sean McGill turns his head to the sky in disappointment. KL Rahul has got to go.
3: Yeah, getting to a century on one ball and getting out on the next. And on your other end is the skipper, Shubman Gill. Was also mentioned that he put his head up in the sky and said, "Kya bhai?" But Gill went on to score his ton, and this is what it sounded like.
13: This time, he does it. He's been a class act as a skipper. He's been extremely consistent. The 11th century for Captain Shubman Gill, only stamping his authority in world cricket. Once again, a superbly timed innings.
3: Well, yeah, appreciation coming in from all quarters for Shubman Gill and his century 126. Was in sublime form during the entirety of the IPL. Did miss out on the titles, but 700 runs, it's no small feat. Yaar. 700 run agar aap ek series mein banate ho, you know, 14 matches khel rahe ho, 15, 16, 16 matches khele unhone. But tarif karni padegi Shubman Gill ki. And jis tarah se khela, bahut composed lag rahe the, bahut sorted lag rahe the. 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
12: Little bit of dip. It's very dangerous to sweep with a new ball. A bit of extra bounce. Siraj took the catch, almost collided with KL Rahul. But no one was really watching that. He's gone. Beautiful bowling. Drew Gabbas forward, pitching on middle and leg.
10: The batters just stood there disbelieving. But have a look at the seam presentation. Just a little turn enough. You don't want too big a turn because that will mean the batter will play and miss. Nice low catch there.
14: Catch it!
11: Lele Mano.
12: Easily taken. That's another wicket for Manav Suthar. Afsar Zazai can't believe this.
10: Revs as usual, and there he was. He got into a tangle. It came much slower than he anticipated. And he was already committed to playing the ball on the onside, off the leading edge.
12: Oh, that is an absolute beauty. Big appeal close to the bat as well.
15: We have a player review for caught behind. Okay, let's go to Altrees just to confirm with his bat involved, please. Okay, we've got a spike with ball on bat. I'll go back to Richmond on field. Signal.
12: And another wicket for Manav Suthar on debut. He's number 4. Him. 5 on debut for Manav Suthar. What a dream it's been for the left-arm spinner from Rajasthan. He's worked extremely hard in domestic cricket and deservedly picks up one of many in Test match cricket. A massive, massive achievement for the young man.
10: That's doing too much. Oh, it's given.
3: Well, yeah, 6 wickets in that very first innings and picking up a 5 for. That's insane, yaar. I mean, agar aapka debut ho raha hai aur aap debut pe aisa kamal kar do, maza aa jata hai. 23 saal ka ladka aur jo performance di hai, this is incredible. I'm sure that, you know, this is going to be a little route for the future for him ki kis tarah se wo aage badhte hain. Yahan par acha performance kiya hai, aage bhi unko mauke milte rahein. Hum yahi hope karte hain. Manav Suthar doing really well. Didn't really, you know, come to 4 as far as IPL is concerned, but again, कहते हैं ना कि IPL के बेस पे आप टेस्ट क्रिकेट में डेब्यूज नहीं दे सकते हो, राइट? बट उनका डेब्यू हुआ था उनके डोमेस्टिक 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
17: 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The Israeli military says Iran has launched a new barrage of missiles towards Israel as both countries continue to exchange rocket fire for the first time since the ceasefire in April. Earlier, Iran said it was beginning a week of continuous strikes in repeated violations by Israel of the ceasefire in Lebanon, including targeting the southern suburbs of Beirut. The Israeli strikes have taken place despite President Trump reportedly telling Prime Minister Netanyahu to refrain from further attacks. Crude oil prices have jumped in response to the latest attacks in the Middle East. Brent crude rose by more than 5% to just under $100 a barrel. President Xi Jinping has arrived in North Korea for his first visit for 7 years. Before leaving China, he hailed what he called an invincible friendship between the two countries. In Armenia, the party of the Prime Minister Nikol Pashinyan has won crucial parliamentary elections with about 50% of the vote. The vote on Sunday was Armenia's first general election since a crushing military defeat by Azerbaijan in 2023. Officials in the southern Philippines say at least 15 people have been killed by an earthquake which struck off the island of Mindanao. Civil defense officials say more than 120 people were injured. The presidential election runoff in Peru is close as votes are being counted. The right-wing candidate Keiko Fujimori and her left-wing rival, the congressman Roberto Sanchez, are running neck and neck, with the lead narrowly swinging from one to the other. The Japanese city of Utsunomiya has closed all 94 of its primary and middle schools after a bear was seen in the city for the first time. The city authorities said the bear was spotted in a residential area near a park on Saturday evening. It remains at large after the last sighting early on Monday morning. And that's the world news from the BBC.
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3: 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I'm Neil Osha on Talk 100.3. On our show, we do look for things beyond the obvious. So if you're thinking of making a career in the world of sport, then you don't need to be an athlete. No, you don't need to be a coach. You don't need to be a broadcaster. There are so many options beyond that. What are those? We'll explore those. We'll speak about people in those professions. And that's what we do when we bring in a guest who's working in the sport industry, but as I said, is not an athlete, not a coach, neither a broadcaster. So karte kya hai ye pata chalega right here on TSB.
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3: Every time you think of sport as a career, the first thought that comes to your mind is एथलीट बनना चाहिए भाई. मैं तो क्रिकेटर बनना चाहता था. आपका यही फर्स्ट थॉट होगा ना कि मैंने देसी पेरेंट्स 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And if you think that, you know, if you couldn't do it, but you want your child to be a part of this gorgeous sporting industry, and if, even if it's you, even if you've started your career in some fashion, you're an accountant somewhere, or you're in sales somewhere, but you think that, no, I could do better in the sports industry, then hey, you don't need to be an athlete, you don't need to be a coach, you don't need to be a commentator. What we try and do on our show is try and come in and bring in different careers within the sporting world that you could tap on. And today, we'll speak to one person who's done exactly that. He pivoted, and pivoted hard, from being a hardcore software professional into the world of sport content, digital content, to that extent ke aap ICC ke page pe chale jao ya abhi Gujarat Titans ke page pe chale jao, inka content aapko dikhega hi dikhega. Welcome Jaxi Makwana to Talk 100.3. Jaxi, so glad to see you here.
18: Thank you, Neil, for having me over here. Thanks a lot. And it was a great introduction. Thank you very much.
3: Are kya baat hai yaar. Nahi, introduction to obviously, you know, you definitely deserve every bit of it. Jaxi, the way you have created a name for yourself, your company, is just phenomenal. And it's sheer hard work and dedication. But before all of this happened, and before we speak about, you know, your digital content creation that you do for various sport, cricket specifically, I would want to just go back in the past a few years back, and not too far, a few years back when we met. You know, we came to you came to the studios to speak about a marathon that you guys were organizing. Theek hai. But at that point in time, Jaxi Makwana was a software professional. Formals pen ke suit woot mein, you know, Jaxi aate the aur baat karte the. A software professional turning his life around to get into the world of sport, digital content. How did you think of doing this?
18: So Nail, it's been 18 years for me in Dubai. Okay, I came exactly, started my career as a network engineer, and then slowly, you know, transform into the cloud professionals. But the thing is, like what you bolte na life mein, ke you do what makes you happy. And from the childhood and from my college days, I always think that there was a one storyteller within me.
3: Okay.
18: I always love to tell stories, love to take good photographs, good videos, everything, visual stories. So that was always there. And while even though working in the IT industry, I still remember those days with the friends, family, or anywhere I used to go out. I used to create something which used to make me a lot, which used to make me happy a lot. There was everybody in the life, you know, everybody has their own responsibility.
3: True.
18: You need to fulfill all this stuff. So in that fulfillment journey, like I spent around like 15 years to work on a same industry for probably the same company. But post-COVID, there was a day where I decided, like, now it's a time to follow your passion.
3: Okay.
18: No matter what.
3: Okay.
18: People came, even including family. They were saying that Dubai is a place whereby, you know, you have a lot of commitment, a lot of things. Father of two kids, you know.
3: Right.
18: My daughter is 16, my son is 11. So it was a tough call. But I told myself, one, I want to do now what makes me happy. And second thing, Dubai is a place where you get a tons of opportunities. So that's where I decided in April 2023. I remember that day whereby I quit my job and I just started producing a content with a small phone. And I remember there was one restaurant. I was just, you know, figuring it out, like how the life will go ahead and what will. And then suddenly the restaurant owner came to me and said that, Jaxi Bana, what do you want to do? And I said, sir, I want to create a content. I want to tell stories. So he said, why don't you start over here?
3: Okay.
18: And that's the day, you know, like I remember 2023, April, where we shot the restaurant promo for the IPL.
3: Okay.
18: From my phone. And from that journey started, and I never looked back. And this is how, where we are. It's been just 3 years, but in a 3 years we learned a lot. We make a lot of content around the sport, especially as you rightly mentioned, around the cricket. And those small content, small things makes me still a lot of happy, brings a lot of happiness to me.
3: Beautiful. This is such an incredible story, you know, to give up on what you had. And I'm sure that, you know, being a network engineer and, you know, having a stable job, working with one of the multinationals here in the country, it does hold you back somewhere. Kahin par aisa lagta hai ki yaar ye to secure job hai, ये मुझे पता है कि मैं अगले 20 साल ये करूँगा, आई विल बी एबल टू मेक इनफ मनी, मैं मेरे लाइफ के लिए, मेरे बच्चों के लिए, मैं वो सिक्योरिटी जो है मुझे वहाँ से मिल जाएगी। पर वो सबको छोड़ना, कहीं बैक ऑफ द माइंड ऐसा नहीं लगा कि यार मैं एक बहुत बड़ी रिस्क ले रहा हूँ? 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
18: 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started, you know, like which makes me happy. So now today what happened, no matter what, every small bit of content which we are doing it, I mean, my family is involved straight away in that,
3: right?
18: My kids knows that, okay daddy is working on this one, oh fine, this is good, this is, and everything what we produce today, I mean, my first you know, like, job is to, within the family we review it together, and no matter, I mean, if I'm in town, if I'm away, then it's a different story, but if I'm in town, we review it together, we see each other's feedback, and then we release it. So yes, your question, coming back to your question, is absolutely right. It's not that easy,
3: right?
18: But I'm a person who believes in that positivity, ke in the life you need a one push, you need a one push, and no matter what, if you simply love what you do, then sky is the limit, and then there is never looking back. So obviously there are tons of commitment, obviously. I mean, we run a company, we have family, living in Dubai, having other, you know, spectrum of the work and everything, but God is so kind, and we are continuously producing a work which we love, which we add a value to our clients, a value to our content, whatever we do. So yeah, it's been great so far.
3: There are messages that have already come in. In fact, a couple of calls also came in, Jaxi, and people have already said that it's a beautiful, very inspiring story of yours, Jaxi, that the way you have pivoted, the way you have moved, because not everyone has the courage. They might have the safety net, ki chalo humne utna safety bana ke rakha hai, financial security humne bana ke rakhi hai agle 2-3 saal ki, ke chalo 2-3 saal bhi nahi, agar main kahun 6-8 mahine ki bhi agar aap ek safety net bana ke chalo ke worst comes to worst, kuch nahi hua to I will find a job and come back, 6 mahine mein apne aap ko dunga, theek hai? 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
3: True.
18: In this part of the world, football, in our part of the world, in India, cricket, tennis, paddle, swimming, paddle is coming now. So many things. Now, when I thought like, why sports content? Why nothing? 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
19: Beautiful.
18: It's like completely behind the scenes, completely untold stories and raw and filter.
19: What an angle. Ye bahut hi interesting line aapne batai hai. You are showing what the broadcast cameras misses. And mind you, for the ones who are listening, ek proper level, professional level ka jab match hota hai, chahe wo ICC ka match ho, chahe wo BCCI ka match ho, IPL ho, usme kareeb kareeb 40 se 48 cameras hote hain.
18: Absolutely.
19: Aur agar ye 48 cameras wo cheez capture nahi kar pa rahe hain, to socho ke bhai Jaxy kya dhoond rahe hain. So please continue.
18: So yeah, so our object is always very our objective is always very simple, like just try to show which people are not seeing, not able to see on the broadcast camera. Second thing, what happens, like I feel everyone today, let's say I idolize Virat Kohli, somebody else idolize somebody else, everybody would like to connect to those individual athletes to some extent. Everybody knows that he's a great player, usne itne run kiye, wo karta ye karta. But apart from that, who is he? What is he into the day in day life? How is he behave like a normal person? Like how he is, you know, doing, like I'm giving just a Virat example, but in general. Other. So मेरा ऑब्जेक्टिव ने हमेशा यही होता है कि मैं हमेशा लोगों के साथ वो स्टोरियाँ शेयर करूँ कि जहाँ पे उसका एक जो आइडलाइज क्रिकेटर या उसका कोई फेवरेट क्रिकेटर या फेवरेट मोमेंट या फेवरेट गेम जो भी हो 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2024 वर्ल्ड कप And right. I've seen in front of my eyes, like, he did not even drink a sparkling water. And that's where I decided, wow, this is called discipline.
19: Right.
18: We captured that when we produced it. It went like a crazy numbers. Not the numbers, but it inspired a lot of people. So that's right. the day I decided, like, I have to, everybody has to take care of their health. If you're health, fit, fine, fantastic. And that keeps your inner child always alive. So
19: Absolutely.
18: That is the reason whenever you've seen him, like a couple of days ago when we had a final with against him in Gujarat. So the way he's moving around on the field and everything,
19: oh, yeah,
18: it's just like a one fascinating 18-year boy is just moving around.
19: So true.
18: So whole objective, you know, behind with the camera or with anything is just to find a story where people are craving for. People don't know about it. People would like to connect about it. So that's where, and today, if you see, our job is how to keep the fans engaged.
19: So true.
18: That's the very basic thing. People have seen the sixes, wickets, fours, all the great commentaries and everything. But apart from that, what you else you can do it whereby they can keep on engaging with the great game of the cricket. They stick around with the TV, come to the stadiums, sticking around with the chairs, go to the socials, views, shares, everything. This is what drives us crazy. And the best part of my job is like every day I wake up, Neil, every day I come up with a new, I mean, I have to think of a new idea. There is nothing called a copy paste of yesterday.
19: True.
18: That's the beauty of the job.
19: Undoubtedly. I mean, it's not easy as it sounds, you know, people like Jaxy make it

0: And that's the beauty of the job.
1: 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I mean, it is. It's not easy as it sounds. You know, people like Jaxi make it sound look so easy. कि क्या करना है? कैमरा लेके फिल्म ही तो करना है और फिर एक एडिटर को देना जो एडिट कर देगा. ऐसा नहीं होता है. 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Jaxi has a team over here and it's a phenomenal team. I've worked alongside him and my first video that we did, Jaxi, was at a restaurant जहाँ पे हमने cricket का ही एक video shoot किया था. You know, and that was a very surreal experience क्योंकि मैं आया था. I knew that it was a commercial engagement for us because we were radio partner, we were the official broadcasters, and that restaurant was a partner to us. So we did that little engagement over there, which looked like कि ठीक है, ये तो एक स्क्रिप्ट है, स्क्रिप्ट को फॉलो करना है और करना है. बट वो स्क्रिप्ट के पीछे, वो थॉट के पीछे प्लान्स क्या थे, आइडिया क्या थी?
0: 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So like cricket is in a kind of in your DNA. My job was not to integrate the brand along with that restaurant and all the stuffs. My job was to showing a real Neil Ojha through that particular piece of the content. And that's the reason I did a bit of study on your profile. And though we met first time at the NAM, then eventually become a good friends. But the whole idea behind producing that particular content is just not like, as you rightly said, ke camera leke gaye aur editor ko dekh diya karo. Nahin. We need to bring an essence over there, like a passionate commentator, a great analysis of the cricket, a strength and conditioning coach. He's there at the one of the partners' restaurant and he is going to tell about the next few games. And that was the whole content about, right? So we highlighted Neil and his skill set along with the Talk 100.3. That was the same concept, but the energy and the vibe and the canvas which we brought is different. That's where we help our brand to integrate with you guys. So again, we always at our job now, we always keep things very simple. We don't do a fancy thing. Okay, I am a personally guy, I mean, who don't believe in too much of stylized edits and all this
1: right.
0: stuff. No, people love Neil raw and real. They're craving for the realistic stuff. That's
1: so
0: what
1: true.
0: I have realized in my short career of the content which I'm doing for the past couple of years. So that's the whole thing. So again, coming back to your content, which we shot at first time, it's like our job was to highlighting Neil's skill set, that particular moment of the IPL, you know, situations, and that particular moment, how the fans can come more into that particular radio station, restaurant, and to listen to you live commentary. That was my job, and probably we did a decent job with help of you. And yeah, it was one of the great start what we did it together.
1: Well, yes, that's where it started, but that's not where it ended, because from there on we went on to do something exceptionally amazing. And what we'll do is we'll talk about that when we come after this quick short break right here on TSB. We'll come back and we'll continue the journey of Jaxi Makwana as a digital content producer, creator. He has a team, he has a company that works not just within the sport of cricket but covered multiple other sports, from tennis to paddle, you literally name it, and this man has done it for ICC, for BCCI, and now was a part of Gujarat Titans. That story coming up next.
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1: Hello and welcome to TSB, Talk Sport and Business. I'm Neil Ojha. It's red everywhere. Let's go through the crypto markets first. Bitcoin is trading at 62,844. Ethereum at 1,672. XRP on 1.14. And Dogecoin on 0.0860. In the Asian markets, again, all in the red. Nikkei 225 down by 3.85%. A mammoth downward trend today. SSE closing 1.7% down. HSI down by 1.22%. And Sensex also dropping 719 points in the day's trade, down by 0.97%. Nifty 50 also down by 243 points, by 1.04% in the day's trade.
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4: Hello, I'm Nick Marsh with the BBC Business Updates. South Korea's stock market was forced to halt trading for 20 minutes this morning after the KOSPI index plunged by nearly 9% within minutes of opening. Japan's Nikkei 225 index also slid by around 4%, the most in 3 months, as shares of major tech companies fell. Today's losses were a delayed response to the sharp drop seen on Wall Street on Friday, where a sell-off in tech stocks saw values on the Nasdaq lose around 4%, its biggest drop in over a year. Meanwhile, oil prices rose on Monday, fueling concerns of inflation after Iran and Israel exchanged strikes for the first time since a ceasefire was agreed in April. Traders had ignored an announcement by OPEC Plus on Sunday that the influential oil cartel would increase output targets for the fourth month in a row. Here's Kate Durian from the Arab Gulf States Institute on that announcement.
5: That's a bit of a joke. On paper, it's an increase, but if you look at Iraq, they can't produce. You know, their production is down to about a million barrels per day, most of it going to refineries. So, I mean, the whole thing is, when you think that we're seeing a loss of 14 million barrels a day plus from the region. So I think it's more a sort of policy signal than anything else.
4: And the historic Italian fashion house Prada has announced a new collaboration with NASA as part of the US Space Agency's series of Artemis missions to the moon. Prada first partnered with NASA to help create a spacesuit worn by astronauts in 2024. The new one is an inner layer garment created with the Houston-based space infrastructure developer Axiom Space and will feature ventilation tubes knitted into it. I'm Nick Marsh. I'll be back tomorrow with the next BBC Business Update.
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0: Hello and welcome to DSB Talk Sport and Business. I'm Neil Oja on Talk 100.3. Obviously, the conversation with Jackson McWana is on, but we've received some conversations about Shreyas Iyer, obviously announced as the T20 captain of India, and Jasprit Bumrah being rested. Those conversations, we thought you should listen to them. So here is a little chat up on Shreyas Iyer being announced as the T20 captain of India.
6: Yeah, I mean, with regards to Shreyas, obviously we've seen what he's done over the last few years, leading different franchises, obviously won once, finals once, and probably had a tougher season this year after a great start. So he's seen everything that a captain possibly can. His own performances have been really good. He was quite close to getting in that World Cup squad as well. Obviously, with Surya still there, there was no room for him. So he is, in my opinion, a standout candidate with enough experience now, having led in the T20 format. This will obviously be a different challenge. With regards to Surya, obviously it's a tough one, having just won the World Cup. But as it happens after most World Cups, you try and reassess what your best way forward is. Partly his own form, but also looking at the next 2 year cycle, or a little bit more than 2 years now till the next World Cup. We thought this was the best way forward. And like I said, I mean, Shreyas is a well-deserving captain.
0: Well, yeah, and Shreyas Iyer then speaking on his India captaincy.
7: Growing up, especially being from Mumbai, where the cricket is pretty big, the competition is high. Every other kid on the street, they want to represent Mumbai in cricket. And I've faced a lot of challenges growing up. So my mindset was always about winning against everyone that I challenge. So whether it's about learning or winning, that's secondary. But the more fun you have growing up, the more competitive nature you have, especially while playing cricket or any other sport in general, I think that takes you to another level, and you want to take that sort of responsibility. Even when I've got this job right now of or responsibility as a captain, it's a great challenge. At the same time, I don't have to change my personality. I have to be the same person how I was before and not try to be someone else or be under someone's shadow.
0: Beautiful. Very well said. कि तुम जो हो उस वजह से तुम सिलेक्ट हुए हो, तो उसके बाद में फिर क्यों चेंज करना है कि नहीं? But अगर कर the head selector had this to say about Jasprit Bumrah being rested.
6: Yeah, I mean, and also one day World Cup, you know, it's, I mean, that obviously, like T20 was till the last World Cup, you're looking at trying to, we know how important he is, plus the WTC cycle, we've still got a chance to, if we play well enough over these next, what, 9 tests. This one is not part of WTC, the Afghanistan one, but if we can have Jasprit play majority of those games and still keep him fit and healthy, it's always the thing. I mean, there's a lot of T20 cricket, you can always bring him back. Asian Games, he will, you know, he will be there. So, yeah, the main aim is to try and keep him fit for the test and the one days. Yeah, I mean, I don't know whether worry is the right word, but if we obviously need to improve our performances. I think England was good, and the South African series probably, you know, didn't go to plan, but we still have a chance if we play well enough, and we know we've got the players, but we've got to play better.
0: Well, indeed, have to play better, and to play better, they have also selected a young kid. Vaibhav Suryavanshi makes it to the India squad. They'll be playing a 3 series, Ireland against England. So, and abhi India A ke saath mein wo gaye hain to Sri Lanka. To wo bhi hona hai. And Ajit Agarkar had this to say about Vaibhav Suryavanshi.
6: Oh, and Vaibhav, I mean, we've seen what he can do. You saw even towards those playoffs, almost single-handedly carried Rajasthan Royals for a young kid. I mean, I don't need to talk about how well he's batting or how well he's playing. And it's not just this season. He's obviously had a great start last season, and to back it up for a young kid in a competition that's as competitive and as high pressure environment, and how explosive he can be and a game changer that he can be. So we've, like everyone else that's watched cricket or at least watched T20 cricket in India, we've got high hopes of him, and I think he just has picked himself really.
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8: BBC News with Alan Smith. The Israeli military says Iran has launched a new barrage of missiles towards Israel as both countries continue to exchange rocket fire for the first time since the ceasefire in April. Earlier, Iran said it was beginning a week of continuous strikes in response, it said, to repeated violations by Israel of the ceasefire in Lebanon, including targeting the southern suburbs of Beirut. The Israeli strikes have taken place despite President Trump reportedly telling Prime Minister Benjamin Netanyahu to refrain from further attacks. Crude oil prices have jumped in response to the latest attacks in the Middle East. Brent crude rose by more than 5% to just under $100 a barrel. President Xi Jinping has arrived in North Korea for his first visit for 7 years. Before leaving China, he hailed what he called an invincible friendship between the two countries. In Armenia, the party of the Prime Minister Nikol Pashinyan has won crucial parliamentary elections with about 50% of the vote. The vote on Sunday was Armenia's first general election since a crushing military defeat by Azerbaijan in 2023. Officials in the southern Philippines say at least 15 people have been killed by an earthquake which struck off the island of Mindanao. Civil defense officials say more than 120 people were injured. The presidential election runoff in Peru is close as votes are being counted. The right-wing candidate Keiko Fujimori and her left-wing rival, the congressman Roberto Sanchez, are running neck and neck, with the lead narrowly swinging from one to the other. The Japanese city of Utsunomiya has closed all 94 of its primary and middle schools after a bear was seen in the city for the first time. The city authorities said the bear was spotted in a residential area near a park on Saturday evening. It remains at large after the last sighting early on Monday morning. And that's the world news from the BBC.
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3: Hello and welcome to TSB Talk Sport and Business. I'm Neil Oja on Talk 100.3, and conversation is about careers in sport. It's not just about being an athlete or a coach or a commentator, and I so often say this because previously in this series we've brought in people who are into sports production. Broadcast production. We've got people who are into bringing in sponsorships, trying to understand the commerce of the sport. We've also spoken to media managers who work within the media facet of a sporting team and trying to get in the media engagements and everything. Today, we are speaking to someone who creates digital content, has a digital content creation agency. Obviously, you can, bring him and his team for any of your events, sport or non-sport, and they will ensure that they create the best of the content. But the moment anyone thinks of digital content creation or the word content creator, the first thought that comes to anyone's mind is, okay, I will have to stand in front of the camera and talk. कि मुझे प्रेजेंट करना पड़ेगा, मुझे बोलना पड़ेगा, पर मुझे तो बराबर से बोलना नहीं आता. आई नीड टू प्रॉब्ली लूज अ फ्यू किलोज ऑफ वेट. मैं एक बार बाल कटा लूँगी, उसके बाद में मैं जो है कैमरा के साथ में आ 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right edits and visualizing all of that without really coming in front of the camera. Was that an honest थॉट कि मुझे कैमरा के सामने नहीं आना है, मैं कैमरा के पीछे से ही सारा कमाल दिखा दूंगा? जैक्सी,
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3: राइट?
4: Now, those stories require me in front of the camera? Probably not. Because what happens in sports or any other gig which you are doing, sports also in a different vertical, likes of the paddle, tennis, football, cricket, or any cooperative or anything, does it require our presence in my forte? It's not. So what is my job over here? My job is to creating a beautiful story, okay, telling to the audience, to the world, whereby they understand in a most simplest way and they get connected themselves towards that particular piece of content. In my case, it never requires. And honestly, I love to capture people's emotions and feelings and their raw raw side of them, rather than me being coming to in front of the camera. So that's the reason you've seen. Whenever we meet, also, right, I always start my phone and just start capturing something you and Shul, and then that goes with my other project as well. It's just a routine, because being a storyteller, what you do, what is objective of your life? My objective is very simple. It's like, I want to get up early in the morning, I want to go out, I want to find a new piece of the story, with new piece of the content which world doesn't know, probably they haven't aware about it, they haven't discovered about it, and just produce it. So sometimes it requires my presence, sometimes it doesn't, but yeah, most of the time I'm always busy in writing a story, then capturing via devices whatever we have it, then edits, and then final packaging, and go. So उतने में फिर टाइम नहीं होता. तो
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4: Great question, Neil. And first of all, let's go back to that particular meeting. I still have those notes which three of us, we took it and we plan it. देखो, एंड ऑफ द डे कोई भी एथलीट, स्पेशली क्रिकेटर्स, दे आर नॉट एक्टर्स.
3: True.
4: They don't speak fluently the way you do,
3: mm-hmm.
4: or way any digital presenter or any insider do, right?
3: Right.
4: So let's be very honest about that one. And we get a limited time of them.
3: बिल्कुल.
4: Okay. चाहे वो कोई भी cricketer, एक time slot मिलता है. आपको पता है पूरी process क्या है. Like we go to the team managers, we True. Book the time slot. Within the time slot, we have to churn out so many things.
3: बिल्कुल.
4: Probably related to the game, previews, probably the sponsor content, whatever, etc., etc. In that particular thing, the most important role, which is in my opinion, comes of a digital insider,
3: mm-hmm.
4: whereby somebody as super expert like you can come and help us, whereby you activate those discussions,
3: mm-hmm.
4: you activate those conversations, whereby they come on the screen in front of the camera, talk to you as a person, and that helps us to derive the entire content. I'm now coming back to the how we plan, how we break it down and everything. So we break it down on a event-wise. जैसे हम बोलते हैं ना स्पोर्ट्स में कि सबसे बड़ी चीज़ होती है गेम अवेयरनेस.
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3: Bilkul.
4: करेंगे, क्या नहीं करेंगे, ऐसा होता है. In that particular game awareness, what we come up as a team, as an idea, do a brainstorming. Okay, Neil, now this is not working. Let's do this.
3: Right.
4: This is not, ये कभी पॉसिबल होगा कि एक प्रॉपर टीम जहाँ पे होती है, एक प्रॉपर डिजिटल इंसाइडर जिसके पास प्रॉपर क्रिकेट नॉलेज है कि भाई हाँ, दिस इज द प्लेयर हु डिड हिज अंडर 19 डेब्यू ऑन सो एंड सो डे, 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
4: So in that, Neil, I mean, I remember the day. So like I'll give you two great example in that particular content. We both were part of it, and I remember how we pulled. So when England won against India in
3: right.
4: the WCL game, and when Ajmal took a 5-4.
3: I remember that.
4: So immediately I was the one, because of our game awareness, I went to the ground, because you were feeding me the information at the back end. Jackson, if he's going to take in this is so and so wicket, is going to be a leading wicket taker, blah, blah, blah. So that story is already preparing.
3: Yeah.
4: The imagination was going on. Immediately we ran to the ground. In the middle of the pitch, we caught him. We take his reaction,
3: yeah.
4: show five numbers in front of the camera, and he took his quick interview, and we produced that content. It has probably, in my opinion, it went really well.
3: It did.
4: You know,
3: it
4: did. So that was the one part. Second part, I remember the South African game. So semi-final, South Africa versus Australia. Last ball, Daniel Christian hits to the long off. Okay, there was a true sure run, but
3: yep.
4: Mr. Abe, 360 degree, Abe de Villiers was there. The moment he threw the ball and Van Panel broke the stumps, I was at the edge of the ground. So those are a little tiny moment. No, you need to catch it. It's called a game awareness.
3: True.
4: In content also the same thing.
3: Undoubtedly.
4: वहाँ पे वो जो moment आपने पकड़ा, वो capture कर लिया, and then you produce it, people will love it, because this is what people are craving for.
3: Bilkul.
4: This is what ideally, you know,
3: that is one part of the job, right? कि आपको game awareness है, आपने game understand किया, आपने वो moments capture किए. 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
3: Right.
4: But on an audience perspective, what I think, like, I don't want to do anything, something called a direct selling.
3: Mm-hmm.
4: So when I say that, oh, hi, blah, blah, blah, I am using this product and this and that. No, it doesn't work.
3: It doesn't work.
4: There is a creative way or an organic way whereby you integrate the brand. Mm-hmm. So what I always do when I create a sponsor content, and which doesn't look an obvious selling on the screen, chahe aap koi bhi content utha ke dekh lo, हम लोग उसमें क्या करते हैं कि लाइक देर आर सर्टेन ब्रांड, लेट्स से फॉर एग्जांपल बिकानो था जहाँ पे इंग्लैंड,
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4: 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whereby they appreciate it. So one way we are showing the brand value addition to the franchise, and then again we show the franchise appreciation to that particular brand. That's where it drives a very good content, and that's where the brands also appreciate.
3: Everybody
4: knows that, Neil, today they are sponsoring XYZ team, tomorrow sponsoring some other team.
3: Bilkul.
4: So there is no something called authenticity or a longevity, whatever you say.
3: True.
4: But in a given particular time frame or in a given particular tournament, whatever the value addition they have done and whatever appreciation they got it from the fans, from the team owners, from the players, that's where the whole content derives around.
3: Undoubtedly. I mean, appreciation to obviously hamare kaam ka hame bhi mila tha jab hamare hotel rooms mein itne bade bade packets aa gaye the snacks ke.
4: Yes.
3: that definitely was an appreciation that even we received. But, you know, there are so many other aspects to being away when you are doing things like these, you know, 3 hafte ke liye wahan par, 3 mahine ke liye abhi aap IPL mein the, going away from family. So there are sacrifices that one has to make to try and achieve the bigger goal. And you talk about bigger goals, you talk about one of the biggest tournaments that you have done, and that is IPL. Gujarat Titans ke aap jo hain digital content producer the, sponsored content jo hai aap sara department wo sambhal rahe the. How did this come up?
4: So Neil, a very interesting story. I was covering a tennis league in Bengaluru last December. So like you, I also have another digital insider friend, Tanvi Shah. So we both were there on the middle of the court, and Tanvi suddenly asked me, why don't you work for the IPL? I said, Tanvi,
3: make your pooch,
4: it's a dream. So Tanvi said, let me connect to you with someone, and then they will take your interviews and also. Then we started discussion in early January, I remember, straight after this conversation I had with Tanvi. So now IPL is such a high voltage tournament, such a long commitment, 3 months of commitments, away from the home, back-to-back games, travels, this and that. And at GT, we had a 37 total brands associated with us.
3: Mm-hmm.
4: In between 37 brands, there are 700 plus content we need to create.
3: Wow.
4: That's a lot of numbers.
3: Wow, those are staggering numbers.
4: Correct, you are right. Now we started discussion. So again, somebody like of us, we keep our thoughts and our process very simple and basic. Okay, by 1+1=2.
3: Right.
4: Okay. I prepare my plan and I give it to the GT's management, and they said that, yeah, this is probably doable, but again there was a lot of things about ki ha yaar bahut bada tournament hai, players ka time milna, ye hona, ye wagana, it's going to be challenging, it's going to be very very hectic, and though it was hectic for sure.
3: Uh-huh.
4: Right. So that's how we started GT's journey. Now, initial days, what happens? Like, obviously, going first time to the IPL, going first time to the such a big stage of the game, and obviously, cricket is the top priority over there. Not obviously. A content, nothing else. Cricket is the top priority. You see the how competitive you've been doing, commenting all the 74 games. So, kitna competitive cricket
3: For 15 years now.
4: That's a great
3: shameless self plug. Yeah, 15 years of IPL commentary.
4: Lovely, bro. I'm so proud of you. So वहाँ पे क्या था कि like there were totally a huge challenge, huge clutter situation. Okay, and you know the brands, they obviously are being investing so much of money and everything. Obviously, they need their deliverables.
3: Barabar. There
4: are official contracts actually. That's not only their ask. It. I mean, there is everything was documented, and we have to deliver that one. Initially, first. Couple of weeks it requires for me to get just settled down in the system, how the IPL ecosystem work in general, like what are the approvals, what are the these things, what are that, what are the players and everything, and what are the practice coaches to the team management, to the internal management, everything. Once I get all set down, then I started planning it my own way. And again, I repeat my statement is like, I kept the things very basic.
3: Right.
4: So, in the basic, what happened? There are certain brands who gave us a brief, like, we want to do it like this. There are certain BCCI brand guideline which we need to follow, like, minimum three players, koi brand ka naam nahi lega, ye nahi karega, wo sab. To kuch concept usme se minus ho jata the. Lekin sabse achhi cheez jo humko kaam aayi, jo over the years at JFL, what we as a team we work with, we brainstorm and the kind of project we executed before, whether it's smaller than IPL or bigger than IPL, but वो एक्सपीरियंस कहीं ना कहीं काम आया. तो देर आर सो मेनी ओकेशंस वेयर बाय वी गॉट अ प्लेयर्स टाइम फॉर अ 10 मिनट्स, वी इमीडिएटली आइडिएट, वी इमीडिएटली आस्क देम टू एक्ट, शूट
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4: 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For 80 days, sleepless nights, away from the family, traveling with the team, you know, seven away games, seven home games. In that one process, what happened, we keep our feet grounded. We always went one content at a time, though there was a 700 plus videos. And in those, I think after a long, we were the first one, like before the playoffs, our job was done.
3: Wait, you completed the entire 700 video pieces before the playoffs came through?
4: Yes.
3: This is insane. And how big was the team?
4: We were total around like 15 odd peoples between the DOP. There were two producers, me and there is a colleague of mine.
3: Uh-huh.
4: And then there is a few agencies. There are one local agency based in Ahmedabad, and then there is another based central agency from Bombay. So they had a great support. Obviously, it is not a one-person job.
3: Obviously,
4: for sure.
3: Yeah.
4: But again, to produce that content, go back to the brand, get their approvals, get them around. And the brands we are talking about like Google, Birla.
3: Exactly.
4: Like, they have their own, you know, like
3: guidelines
4: policies and everything. They have a style of a content which they're asking for. So yeah, I mean, it was a great turnaround. Again, our experience, I mean, though it was a first IPL for me, but the experience and the learnings which we had gone through in the past couple of years of the journey, so we knew that exactly what is required. We wanted to keep the things basic. Yes, there are a few contents where we did not do a justified to those job, like Air Asia was the one. I mean, we did not able to produce the what they want. We did a reshoot. So there are a couple of comes in the reshoot, it's fine. And when you talk about such a huge content, obviously there are some, you know, flaws will come back to you. IPL, what I learned in my life is like, IPL is the tournament. It is like a military job.
3: Okay.
4: You go away from your family, you're doing your job. You don't wait for the appreciation. You don't wait for the rewards. You just do your job.
3: Oh, come on. You get your rewards in the form of two things. One is a tag that you worked with IPL. And second, the paycheck.
4: Yeah, definitely. but the reason why I'm telling you this one is like, it's such a high voltage and a so cluttered tournament whereby you don't get even a time for anything of your personal space or anything. You just need to go stick walk over there for 80 odd days or 80 plus days.
3: Wow.
4: But it was fun. It was really, really fun. And what we learn out of it is like what disciplines brings to your life. Now what basics, how the basic things work, what people are craving, because if you look at the other tournament which we did it together and probably a few others, what I did it, the audience spectrum is completely different.
3: True. That is different. Plus the magnitude of the tournament, you know, I mean, a 74 game tournament which is viewed by millions of people, is the digital consumption is insane. The kind of numbers that we're talking about, you're talking about one team creating 700 pieces of content only for the sponsorship engagement. We're not talking about the other content that is created. We're not talking about any organic content that gets created. Ke player ke saath mein kuch bana liya, ke organic kuch content dal diya, jo stats ke post chale gaye, wo kuch nahi hai. We are talking only about the sponsorship. So definitely the magnitude is a completely different ball game. I mean, 15 logo ki team sirf sponsorship dekh rahi plus two agencies to support. This definitely tells us that the numbers are completely crazy. Like, it's insane. But as someone who's worked with so many different sports, so many different tournaments, Jaxi, what is that one little thing that you say that I learned this from IPL that I will now use across everything that I do from here on? Because I'm sure that you as a person are someone who learns from every moment, and I've known that about you.
4: Time management.
3: Okay, beautiful.
4: Because you will never ever get in your life such a high cluttered or such a time constrained job ever.
3: Mm-hmm.
4: If somebody is in the sports, particularly in cricket, this is the busiest tournament. You will never get busier than this at any place. You take any other tournament.
3: Kya baat hai? Aur uske beech mein bhi you got time to wake up in the morning, go for your breakfast and have avocados there.
4: And my walk also, yes.
3: Yeah, the avocado is an internal joke for all of us. WCL ke time pe, Jaxi used to wake up so early ke unko hi sirf avocado milta tha aur baaki sab aur kisi ko avocados nahi milte the.
4: Yeah. But jokes apart, Neil, I just want to highlight one thing over here. What IPL taught me is, I consider myself as one of the team player of Gujarat Titans. तो क्या होता है ना कि जब एक आपको पता है ग्राउंड में तो 11 ही खेलेंगे
3: जी बिल्कुल
4: बाकी के बाहर बैठेंगे राइट और there is ups and downs, there is a performance base and what. Even though you are not part of the mainstream,
3: true,
4: how you still bring that positive energy, that attitude and that's energy to the team entire crew.
3: Mm-hmm.
4: So in our entire my content crew, like there are in total including management all 20 plus people,
3: right?
4: Everybody has their own opinion and everything. There was a day we used to get sad, there was a day we used to get joy, but in entire this thing we were as a like one team.
3: Beautiful.
4: So IPL taught me one thing is, it's not about I, it's always about us.
3: Kya baat hai?
4: I remember the first conversation, we had a first meeting with our COO, Colonel. So Colonel mentioned that thing, it's never about I, it's always about us. That's the one learning. I mean, on a practical basis, yes, we have learned this in the past, in the books and everywhere, in big quotes and social media. But in a real life practice, I have realized over there, and that is something I will keep in my mind, like, it is always about us.
3: Kya baat hai? You know, I personally feel that sport does teach you that. Sport does teach you to put the team before self, and it's not just limited to being an athlete or a coach or a commentator. Being anything that you do within the sporting industry, it always has to be the team first. Look at the prerogative that the team requires. Jahan pe fir agar aapko एक बैक सीट भी लेनी पड़े तो भी कोई दिक्कत नहीं है और अगर आपको फ्रंट फुट पे आगे खेलना पड़े तो उसके लिए भी आपको तैयार होना पड़ता है. बट जैक्सी, व्हाट एन इंस्पायरिंग स्टोरी दैट वी 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And all of that in this one person who's sitting across the table, I want to say, while you've done all of these things, what I really value you for more than all of these, I mean, obviously I value you for a lot of these things, but I do value you for the friend that you are, for the friendship that you've shown throughout all of these years. And it's very inspiring. I mean, I do get inspired by your journey, and I look forward to a lot of success coming in for JFL Films. And you, if you want to get someone who will take care of your content, someone who will visualize your things into the final content, JFL Films is his Instagram handle. You can go there, connect with Jaxi, look at some of his work. It's just incredible. Jaxi, thank you so much again for your time today.
4: Thank you, Neil. It was a pleasure. Thank you very much.
3: Thank you so much. Always a pleasure. And again, as I say that, it's not necessary to be an athlete. It's not necessary to be a coach. It's not necessary to be a broadcaster like me. But you can be one of those people who can still make the sporting world go mad. And sometimes with just a camera in hand.
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5: BBC News with Alan Smith. The Israelis towards Israel as both countries continue to exchange rocket fire for the first time since the ceasefire in April. Earlier, Iran said a week of continued strikes in response. It said to be to repeated violations by Israel of the ceasefire in Lebanon, including targeting the southern suburbs of Beirut. The Israeli strikes have taken place despite President Trump reportedly telling Prime Minister Benjamin Netanyahu to refrain from further attacks. Crude oil prices have jumped in response to the latest attacks in the Middle East. Brent crude rose by more than 5% to just under $100 a barrel. President Xi Jinping has arrived in North Korea for his first visit for 7 years. Before leaving China, he hailed what he called an invincible friendship between the two countries. In Armenia, the party of the Prime Minister Nikol Pashinyan has won crucial parliamentary elections with about 50% of the vote. The vote on Sunday was Armenia's first general election since a crushing military defeat by Azerbaijan in 2023. Officials in the southern Philippines say at least 15 people have been killed by an earthquake which struck off the island of Mindanao. Civil defense officials say more than 120 people were injured. The presidential election runoff in Peru is close as votes are being counted. The right-wing candidate Keiko Fujimori and her left-wing rival, the congressman Roberto Sanchez, are running neck and neck, with the lead narrowly swinging from one to the other. The Japanese city of Utsunomiya has closed all 94 of its primary and middle schools after a bear was seen in the city for the first time. The city authorities said the bear was spotted in a residential area near a park on Saturday evening. It remains at large after the last sighting early on Monday morning. And that's the world news from the BBC.
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3: Hello and welcome to TSB Talk, Sport and Business. I'm Neil Oja on Talk 100.3, keeping an eye on everything that's happening in the financial world. Obviously, from a perspective of where the market is heading, what is happening, we'll talk about all these things. And we'll talk about what is happening when the biggest IPO of them all hits the market, and that is SpaceX. When is it going to happen? Why is it going to happen? 12th of June को जब ये रिलीज होगा तो फिर मार्केट किस तरह से रिएक्ट करेगा क्या आपने सोच के रखा है टू इन्वेस्ट इन दिस वेल वी विल डिस्कस ऑल ऑफ दिस एंड मोर ऑन द अदर साइड ऑफ दिस 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conversation for TSB
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3: Hello and welcome to TSB. Talk Sport and Business. I'm Neil Oja on Talk 100.3. The biggest of them all IPO is just around the corner, and that is SpaceX. SpaceX, obviously Elon Musk ki company hai. ठीक है, और इन्होंने decide किया है कि उनका IPO हम करेंगे launch, and ये launch होगा 12 जून को. अभी IPO का मतलब क्या है इट्स इनिशियल पब्लिक ऑफरिंग यानी फॉर द 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This massive market event is scheduled for its trading debut on the 12th of June. Now, iske pros and cons dono hai. Like every business, har cheez ke pros and cons hote hain, iske bhi hai. The good thing about SpaceX IPO obviously is ke space leadership mein it's almost like a monopolistic approach that they have. They own over 80% of the global market share for Mars delivered to orbit. Its reusable rocket technology cuts launch costs by 95%, establishing a deep competitive moat. It also has a high margin Starlink growth. यानी कि द सैटेलाइट इंटरनेट डिवीजन स्टारलिंग जो है इनकी इज हाईली प्रॉफिटेबल एंड प्रोजेक्टेड टू एक्सीड $5 billion इन ऑपरेटिंग प्रॉफिट फॉर जस्ट द ईयर ऑफ 2026 यानी एक साल के अंदर इतना ज्यादा प्रॉफिट. साथ ही साथ there is AI bundled technology. 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So unlike standard high profile IPOs that lock out everyday public investors, SpaceX is reserving up to 30% of its shares for retail allocation through specific brokers. So now, advantages definitely are there, but I'm sure that there are challenges. There are questions that everyone wants to ask and know and understand. Ki bhai, achhi baat to aapne bata di. बट रियल चैलेंज कहाँ से आता है. एंड मेरे हिसाब से सबसे बड़ा चैलेंज या सबसे बड़ा जो क्वेश्चन है एंड दैट इज द हाइपर वैल्यूएशन ऑफ दिस प्रोडक्ट. यानी कि 1.75 टू 1.8 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Theek hai na? So the company's true fundamental values are close to $780 billion. So the IPO, by virtue of which, looks extremely overvalued. Now, does that mean that if you put in your money, that could lead to something which may not return, may not result in great returns? Or is it just a phenomenal eyewash in the world of finance? Ki bhai, paise dalo, SpaceX aa raha hai, paise dalo, SpaceX aa raha hai. Ek baat to tay hai ki SpaceX mein paise dalne ka matlab ye nahi hai ki aapke investment skyrocket ho jayenge. You will have to be careful, you'll have to be cautious, you'll have to be absolutely understandable. Kyunki bhai, Elon Musk ne jahan se bhi jaise bhi paise banaye ho, yours is hard earned money. And to give a perspective about this hard earned money of yours, we have with us Sandeep Jadhwani. He's a financial advisor and a very dear friend who joins us to have a conversation about this massive $2 trillion valuation SpaceX IPO that's coming up on the 12th of June. Sandeep, good evening and welcome to TSB.
6: Hi, welcome. Thanks for welcoming me back. And I'm so happy to come here once again at a very, very important juncture in equity markets with all the, marketing and virality happening around SpaceX. So this is something that too many people, whether it's clients, whether it's friends, it's family or anyone, everyone's talking about it. And there's so much to be understood from SpaceX, purely from a valuation perspective, one of the biggest that's coming through and the likes. So I think a solid theme that you guys have taken on to educate your listeners on these things. So before we start, none of the things that I say over here should be considered as financial advice, and it is for educational purposes and information purposes only.
3: Well, absolutely. I mean, that is the precise reason, you know, why we try and bring you on the show so that we can educate our listeners, because there is a lot of conversation that is happening that potentially could look like it is going in unidirectional. You know, there's not a conversation which gives you the pros and cons, the goods and the bads, doesn't show you the other side of the story. Some stories are carrying the SpaceX story as the biggest thing ever. And some of them have been so negative that one just wants to hide their face and run away from the word SpaceX. So let's try and understand, first thing, that it is the biggest valuation ever, a true $1 trillion valuation. But some of the analysts have been saying that this is really hypervalued because the company's valuation is about $780 billion. So why a $2 trillion valuation?
6: So that's fantastic. I think valuation is a perspective of what the future holds for the company today.
3: Okay.
6: And based on what valuation methods we use, every analyst will have a different number to it. But what the company SpaceX is coming out is saying that I will go in with a $1.77 to $1.8 trillion valuation. And within that valuation, I will offload stocks in, say, 3 to 5% of my total equity, which means the market will still be only able to buy at the launch price only about $77 to $80 billion right, worth of SpaceX shares totally. Okay. So it's very important to know that the stock valuation versus the stock available for buying and selling for common investors are two different things. In a retail sense, what I would say is that in case I want to buy a Hermes bag is coming at 50,000 dirhams, let's say, or right, dollars. Let's give it a number, 50,000 dirhams. But it is not available. Only two bags are available. Okay. No doubt 50,000, too many people can afford it, but only two people can buy it.
3: Right.
6: So that's the same thing that's coming in for SpaceX right now. $1.8 trillion. It'll be diluted, but it's not diluting to 80-85% similar to what a Google, Meta or Nvidia is. So Nvidia has offloaded 95% plus of their equity. Google has offloaded almost 90%. Meta has offloaded 86%. 14% is held by the founders. But in this case, similar to what the Saudi Aramco did, Saudi Aramco is typically only a 2.5% on free float. And SpaceX over here is typically only about 4 to 5% or 3 to 5%, depending on where the actual valuation comes in. So valuation, yes, is high, but the stocks available to buy is fairly low, about 77 to 80 billion.
3: So even when you look at those numbers, 70, 75, 80 billion dollars worth of stock availability, to the retail investor, that will be even a smaller chunk that will go out. A bigger chunk will be for the institutional investor. But for that amount for investment for the institutional investor, would there be a dump in Nvidia, Google, Meta stocks, or would there be some sufficient amount kept alongside for the SpaceX?
6: So on the onset, this is also a very good question that you posed, Neil, that where will the money come from to buy this 70, 75 billion? So it's not only the 70, 75 billion, but there are five instances that have come up. Number one, before SpaceX could come and raise this money, Google came ahead of them and raised 80 billion, where right, there was a big noise on news media that even Berkshire Hathaway, which is founded by Warren Buffett, the greatest investor of all times. So the new CEO has taken up 10 billion of Google and the rest will go to other institutional and retail investors. So there's dilution. So since 2020, Google was buying back their own shares and they bought back almost 60 billion. But now they almost sold that back to the market at 80 billion. Now, second is we call it the three AI stocks, which is SpaceX, OpenAI, which is the ChatGPT as we know it, and Anthropic, the Claude LLM that we know it. So these three companies put together is raising almost around 250 billion. Okay. And where will this money come from? And yes, you pointed out in the right direction. This money can be introduced into the market by two aspects. Either someone earns so much more money, the economic activity happens so much that there's profitability and people start investing that new money, or they sell and rebalance their existing concentrated companies or any other loss-making companies to buy and set money aside for SpaceX. Now, where did people really get this money from? For the last 1 week, you would have seen that the Mag 7 names, or the big tech companies, they've lost some. They've lost some grounds. So in 1 day, It was almost $1 trillion worth of market capitalization in the US that was lost alone. Okay, and these are facts that were published by biggest news agencies, including CNBC, BBC, CNNs of this. And this money is kept aside by profit booking. Nothing has gone wrong with the companies. Mm-hmm. Okay, dynamics have not changed, but people are keeping this money in hand to buy new opportunities that will come.
3: Is that the reason why we are seeing that crypto is also losing ground? Bitcoin trading at 62,000 after a strong support that it had received at about 72,000, you know, losing value in literally a week, 10 days time.
6: So one thing would be the interest rates component. So when we saw the interest yield the US Treasury yields increase, the high beta or high aggressive investments or riskier investments lose faster.
3: Right.
6: And the second thing was that one of the biggest holders of Bitcoin, which is from MicroStrategy company, the CEO, actually sold almost $2.5 to $3 million of Bitcoin. And that created a ripple effect on the other community holders who said that if our biggest holder is selling it, I think there's something wrong, we should sell it too. So they sold it. Interest yield curves, US interest yield curves increased to almost touching 4.6, 4.7%. That is definitely not a good thing to have. That was a sell-off from there. And maybe then in the wave, other people sold it as well. If they are seeing a downturn happening on the Bitcoin, they said, since SpaceX is coming through, let me sell Bitcoin instead of selling other stocks. Right. Or alongside other stocks, let me also sell my Bitcoins.
3: Now, there is another news piece that, you know, we've been seeing and reading and trying to understand this, that normally whenever an IPO comes in, there is a cool-off period of 90 days post which all the indices, they absorb that stock in within them. But for SpaceX, it's been stated that they have to do it within 15 days. So what is this and why and how is it going to affect? It's a three-pronged question.
6: You know, I think, Neil, you have done such amazing institutional grade research, and the questions that you're asking is phenomenal, by the way.
3: I mean, okay? I have to match up to your level.
6: I think your listeners are in for some solid masterclass over here. If they have the time, I'll try to be as crisp and as short as I can to give the maximum value out. So normally, there

0: masterclass over here. If they have the time, I try to be as crisp and as short as I can to give the maximum value out. So normally there are index rules. What are these indices? These indexes, you know, we talk about S&P 500 right. and NASDAQ 100. So these are very, very exclusive, let's call it exclusive clubs that only the right kind of companies can be a part of these indices. So S&P 500 usually requires a 12-month period upon a company being listed mm-hmm. on the stock market. Then it has to showcase profitability, consistent growth of numbers, revenues, the ratio, the financial ratio that we talk about, the PE, the price to books, and forward trailing or forward PE or trailing PE, and the PEGs, which is the price earnings growth ratios. So the moment any company enters the index, a lot of these passive ETFs start buying it, which means they are by design bound to replicate and mimic the index. Maybe there's a tracking error of some percentage, but they have to mimic the index. So if a company is going out of the index and being replaced by someone else, these passive ETFs and index funds will be forced to buy SpaceX and sell something that is going out.
1: Right.
0: So NASDAQ, which is a tech, 100% tech and non-financial index of 100 top companies, which includes the Nvidia, Google, Meta, and the likes, they require a 90-day period. But for SpaceX, they are tweaking this as a 15-day. And they're not tweaking it for only SpaceX, but they're tweaking it for companies that command and enter the market with a huge valuation and are very important from a government perspective in terms of projects that they do.
1: Mm-hmm.
0: Okay. So once this 15, a lot of index companies will start buying NASDAQ, and they will be looking at selling off what NASDAQ replaces. So, and SpaceX has done something very important. Remember, I told you in the beginning of this chat that only $75 to $80 billion will be available for purchase.
1: Right.
0: Okay. At the price of $135 per stock. Okay. So, if these $1 trillion ETFs start chasing only $80 billion worth of stocks, definitely it creates a scarcity right. of the stock, and demand and supply kicks in. So as the demand outweighs the supply of the stock price could go up.
1: True.
0: Okay. And whether it'll be fair valued, rich valued, valuation will not have any sense over here today, because by definition, the ETFs and the index funds will be forced to buy SpaceX shares in the percentage of which it gets included, maybe a 1% in the overall index. We don't know that.
1: So it'll be wise if someone is looking for that kind of exposure, minus the risk of what the future holds. An ETF that is probably mimicking NASDAQ 100 would be a good way to get exposure on SpaceX without really, you know, spending in $135 for a dollar and hoping that it comes to you.
0: Correct. So this SpaceX IPO, typically they have decided that 30% of the, let's give a number, 5% dilution that they're doing, exact number could be lower, 3 to 5%, but let's take a 5% dilution, 30% of which means 1.5% of overall, 1.5% of overall float of overall company will be for retail investors only. So 1.7 trillion or 1.8 trillion and 1.5% of that will be available for retail investors. This is bound to be oversubscribed.
1: True.
0: Just imagine there are 8 billion people in the world, out of which almost about 1 billion invest at all, and out of which almost 500 million or let's say 250 million people have access to international stocks. I think this will be the stock that everyone will be chasing, and not too many will get the full allocation that they expect to.
1: Yeah, you know, we've always had this conversation about chasing a stock at IPO or waiting it out and then getting some exposure as the market, you know, tries to balance itself. Would it be wise advice, again, you know, from an education standpoint? We're not obviously advising anyone to chase a stock or to not, but does that rule

0: stream away from a stock like this, where literally the world is chasing it?
1: So, you know, it depends again on two factors. Number one, what is your risk appetite? Number two, what is your holding capacity? Okay. And I personally feel that any new stock, new company, I would rather hold it first via the ETF, do more research, get more results published, the quarterly results, at least for 2 quarters, and then make an informed decision to create an allocation size within your overall portfolio.
0: With SpaceX coming in now, does it open doors for other AI companies like Anthropic and OpenAI to actually line up for the listings?
1: They have already lined up for the listing, and in the next 1.5 months time, you will see these companies coming in at similar. They would be raising similar size of money, but their valuations could differ substantially. Like SpaceX is coming in at $1.8 trillion valuation. Let's say OpenAI would come anywhere between $1 to $1.5 trillion. Anthropic, again, on the same lines, $1 to $1.5 trillion. So combined, there would be around $4 to $5 trillion worth companies entering the US market alone.
0: Now, I'm just trying to play the devil's advocate here. If you did mention about $3 trillion worth of listings coming in from Anthropic and OpenAI in some time to come after SpaceX. But if SpaceX was to go south, will it impact OpenAI and Anthropic listings?
1: If they do it before, then definitely they will have an impact. But having said that, it's only 5%. So these ETFs and index funds will cover up for that deficit. So there will be an uptick for sure.
0: Mm-hmm.
1: Okay. There will be oversubscription for sure. Okay. So these things, if SpaceX were to go south from here on before the listing of other companies, definitely, Neil, all companies will see a downward revision of their pricing and valuation. Whether it is Nvidia, whether it is Google, Meta, Amazon, Costco, Walmart, everyone.
0: And finally, moving away from SpaceX, looking at the overall market health, you know, I've been keeping an eye on the Asian markets. They are all in the red. The European markets today, all in the red. The US markets yesterday were in the red. I mean, what is the red signal all about, Sandeep?
1: So, you know, a very this is what I've been working for. And because I had to inform my teams and everything. So I'll give you a sneak peek about it at the moment. There are 5 factors that contributed to this fall.
0: Mm-hmm.
1: Number one was Broadcom's earnings that came in on Wednesday, Thursday morning, our time. Okay. So stock markets today are priced for perfection.
0: Okay.
1: Which means that whatever price you see, they expect a company to grow by X percentage.
0: Mm-hmm.
1: And if the company grows below that expected percentage, it corrects across the ecosystem and the value chain. So this is what happened after Broadcom's, AVGO Broadcom's earnings, which is a key component or a key company or a key cogwheel in the whole semiconductor value chain. Okay. Second thing that happened was the job reports that came out. And these job reports are fantastic.
0: Right.
1: Okay. So it was good news becoming bad news for the market, because if the job report is so good, which ideally means that the US Federal Reserve, to start off with, will start increasing their interest rates, because they have a dual mandate of ensuring employment is high and inflation is low.
0: Right.
1: But inflation is creeping up, and the next 2 days or until the 12th will be very crucial. Because 11th will be the CPI, US CPI report that's going to come out, which will be higher. So inflation will be higher. And the PPI, which is the producer price index, which means how much is a manufacturer paying higher to manufacture a good or a product. So with these two combined, markets are already anticipating that instead of a rate cut happening, there will be a possibility of a rate hike. And this possibility is priced in at a December rate hike of 40%, 43%.
0: Okay.
1: Okay. So from 2 weeks ago of zero rate hike.
0: Right.
1: Okay. We are not talking about rates being higher for longer. We are talking about rate increase happening. Okay. So that is repricing what the markets are doing today. And that will have a ripple effect across global markets. And you spoke about Asian markets, particularly let me talk about Korea over here. Korea is also driven by semiconductors, okay, which is Samsung, SK, Hynix, and companies like that. So with US tech repricing last week, Thursday and Friday, that had an impact on opening of Asian market.
0: Mm-hmm.
1: And because Korea markets are more dominated by these two, almost 40-45% by these two companies, tech went down, and so did the entire country's index went down. KOSPI in this case.
0: Now, we mentioned about everything that was to do with the global stock markets, and obviously, you know, a bunch of reports that we mentioned. But there is one dimension of all our investments that that has been glittering, but hasn't been really, you know, delivering, and that is gold. What is going wrong with gold? I mean, while everyone is thinking, oh, gold, right time to buy, but it just is on a slide mode.
1: Let me take you back to 3 months when we had this similar conversation just before the IPL started. And there was a frenzy about gold and silver going up, silver going to $120 yeah. a kilo, gold going up to $5,500 an ounce. And that time I said that if everything remains the way it is, silver has to correct down, gold has to correct down.
0: True.
1: Okay, 5,500 is unheard of. Because it was simply, again, the demand supply. Most of the central banks were asking or were buying gold to ensure that their currencies remain pegged to, or not pegged, but hedged to gold in case there's a weakening of their own currency happening. Gold holding will set off that drop in their own currency against the US dollar. Uncertainty was there. We saw the geopolitical uncertainty that happening. Oil increasing, so inflation. But now, when oil increased, inflation certainly went up. But inflation was already peaking up, and employment reports are very, very good.
0: Yep.
1: Which again brings us back that gold is losing its relevance as a hedge. Not losing its relevance as a hedge. Gold cannot hedge this because your interest or risk-free rate is giving you a 5% return today.
0: True.
1: Okay. So why do we hold gold? That if everything goes down, it is like a bank that can be utilized any given point in time without giving any interest. But if a bank today is giving a 5% interest, gold sitting there is losing its value, and it's lost almost 20% from $5,500 to $4,200 an ounce today. Okay. And that was bound to happen. So we always say gold is good to have, but not everything in gold. You can't come and say, hey, you know what? I've done phenomenally well. I have gold. I made, you know, 30% return, but today you've lost 20% out of it and you've come down to 10% back. Okay. So holding the right allocation, a diversified portfolio is the key. Gold, in my opinion, will stay here for a longer time. If there's an interest rate hike confirmation and the probability increases to 75, gold will see further downside.
0: Now, one last question before we sum up the conversation, and that is, you did mention the rates potentially going up, and if the numbers go up, if the rates go up, which means if it goes up in the US, it goes up here as well within the UAE, which does mean that you know, buying properties will become expensive, getting loans will become expensive, something that UAE is trying hard to do, that, you know, buy properties and all of a sudden it becomes a little more dearer.
1: So there are two things over here that comes in, interest rate and the price. So they both are connected.
0: Mm-hmm.
1: Whoever pushes wherever, but these two are super connected. The moment interest rates go up, which ideally means stock pricing and real estate pricing will come down.
0: Right.
1: Okay. It does not mean it's bad. Mm-hmm. It's mean there are less buyers for it, because if they're going on full mortgage and taking full, their eligibility will go down.
0: Okay.
1: So if you have an eligibility to buy a 1 million property today at an interest rate of, you know, of 4%, if interest rates move up, your eligibility will go down by that percentage point.
0: Right.
1: I mean, that percentage pro rata, not percentage point, but that percentage. So if from 4% it goes up to 5%, which means 25% increase in interest rate, your eligibility will reduce by 25%. You will still be able to buy the house, but your down payment will increase. So you need to have enough savings to put it as down payment. And because there's less demand for it, the prices will come down. So you'll get an advantage on the price as well.
0: Interesting. So, yani ke aise nahi kha ke aise khayenge. Ye visual hum kar rahe hain. Kaan aise nahi pakad ke waise pakadna.
1: Correct. So it is. It's absolutely the same. At this moment in time, it benefits people who've been very, very strong with their budgeting, with their savings, with their allocation and goal-based investings. Okay, so they know that they have a goal and they now have substantial down payment money, and they have an emergency kitty that they can tap into to buy the property that they want.
0: This is fantastic, Sandeep. I'm so glad that you were able to take out this kind of time to discuss with us literally everything from the global markets overall to the local markets and the effects that could be seen over here. And obviously, as the king story of them all, SpaceX, and the relevant effects on it. Sandeep, thank you so much once again for your time today. Looking forward to more such conversations on TSB.
1: Thank you so much, Neil. And once again, I say this is not a crash that's coming. It's rotation. But it's very important that everyone who is here takes a qualified financial advisor to help them navigate. In case they want to talk to me, they can reach out to me on my Instagram, which is Sandeep_investmentadvisor, or they can reach out to me on LinkedIn, Sandeep Jadwani. I'll be more than happy to help them and guide them if needed. And if they qualify, maybe I can personally advise them as well.
0: There you go. You've got it from the man himself, Sandeep Jadwani. He's a phenomenal person, incredible mind, and an insanely amazing financial advisor. And in sabse upar, an amazing human being. Sandeep, thank you so much once again.
1: Thank you so much, Neil. Please take care.
0: Thank you so much. Sandeep Jadwani speaking about literally everything that the financial world is talking about, and doing it with such ease that you and I, who probably would not have understood ever the world of finance ka fur, aaj humne A se Z tak samajh liya with Sandeep Jadwani. I'm Neil Ocha. I'll take a quick short break and be right back on TSB.
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5: BBC News with Alan Smith. The Israeli military says Iran has launched a new barrage of missiles towards Israel as both countries continue to exchange rocket fire for the first time since the ceasefire in April. Earlier, Iran said it was beginning a week of continuous strikes in response. It said to repeated violations by Israel of the ceasefire in Lebanon, including targeting the southern suburbs of Beirut. The Israeli strikes have taken place despite President Trump reportedly telling Prime Minister Benjamin Netanyahu to refrain from further attacks. Crude oil prices have jumped in response to the latest attacks in the Middle East. Brent crude rose by more than 5% to just under $100 a barrel. President Xi Jinping has arrived in North Korea for his first visit for 7 years. Before leaving China, he hailed what he called an invincible friendship between the two countries. In Armenia, the party of the Prime Minister Nikol Pashinyan has won crucial parliamentary elections with about 50% of the vote. The vote on Sunday was Armenia's first general election since a crushing military defeat by Azerbaijan in 2023. Officials in the southern Philippines say at least 15 people have been killed by an earthquake which struck off the island of Mindanao. Civil defense officials say more than 120 people were injured. The presidential election runoff in Peru is close as votes are being counted. The right-wing candidate Keiko Fujimori and her left-wing rival, the congressman Roberto Sanchez, are running neck and neck, with the lead narrowly swinging from one to the other. The Japanese city of Utsunomiya has closed all 94 of its primary and middle schools after a bear was seen in the city for the first time. The city authorities said the bear was spotted in a residential area near a park on Saturday evening. It remains at large after the last sighting early on Monday morning. And that's the world news from the BBC.
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6: Hello, I'm John Wilkinson at the BBC Sports Centre. The World Cup warm-up matches continue. The tournament is just 3 days away now and Premier League players are heavily involved across the board. But there were worrying scenes during Denmark's match against Ukraine. The former Tottenham and Manchester United midfielder Christian Eriksen collapsed on the pitch and the match had to be abandoned. Eriksen had previously collapsed on a pitch due to a cardiac arrest in 2021 and was fitted with a defibrillator. Katie Gornall reports.
7: Eriksen was able to walk off the pitch by himself. That was confirmed by Denmark's national team doctor, Morten Boesen. Now, the national team released a statement from him. I'll just read a bit of it to you now. He says that Eriksen was well under the circumstances. As I see it, he says, the pacemaker responded as it should. He was briefly unconscious, but regained consciousness very quickly, and we were quickly in contact with him. He'll now undergo further examinations at hospital to determine what caused the incident.
6: Elsewhere, Arsenal's Martin Odegaard scored as Norway drew with Morocco. England beat New Zealand on Saturday and they face Costa Rica on Wednesday in their final warm-up match ahead of the tournament. In the meantime, the England and Everton goalkeeper Jordan Pickford says Thomas Tuchel has recognised the importance of players being able to take their mind off football too.
8: We're here to train, but we're here when we've got downtime. 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This 10-day block's about getting the work in your legs, getting the early messages into our brains, and once we hit Kansas, we'll be ready.
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12: Hello and welcome to TASB Talk Sport and Business. I'm Neil Oja. We've been talking about AI. We've been talking about integration of AI into our daily lives. But AI ka integration daily lives se hatkar at an elite level pahunch gaya hai football mein. अब आप बोलोगे यहाँ तो उसमें क्या है, क्रिकेट में भी तो है, जिस तरह का पूरा डेटा आता है, एनालिटिक्स आते हैं, 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
13: This is more data and more stats for people to, you know, figure out and play with. Ki kis intensity mein kisi striker ne, for example, agar shot li hogi, and you just have a calculation of what was the force, what was the angle at which the player got the ball, got the kick on it, or what the curve, for example, that was on the ball. You get to sort of track how many bounces, or if you could have taken it on the full volley, half volley. All these sort of data gets fed into a manager, for example. This will be made available to the managers, to the analysts. Again, data upon data for athletes to sort of think around, to, you know, then refix the way they train. I think sport is moving extremely data centric and number focused. You're not creating the Messis, the Ronaldinhos, the Ronaldo Nazarios of the time, the Kakas. You know, you're just not creating any of them in almost 80-90% of the footballing world. And that's unfortunately because of the data, and a lot of coaches these days wants to play with systems. They want to play with a high back line, they want to play with a controlled midfield, but they want to have a certain systemized way. You're not allowing individual brilliance to flow through. Now, is AI at fault over here? I wouldn't entirely say so. It's about our interpretation of data. It's about what we want to do with it. You can have a lot of shots. You can have a lot of data about how the ball has bounced, whether it has been contact, no contact with the ball. For example, something with this, what the sensor can tell you is another help for the referee. Agar aapko yaad hai with what Diego Maradona did, one of the most famous instances in a World Cup, he basically pushed a ball into the back of the net against England. It was Argentina versus England in one of the finals, where the contact came off his hand, went into the net. The referee at the time, his line of sight was such that he thought it was the header from Maradona that went into the net. The goal was given. Argentina won the World Cup. England were absolutely fuming about that decision. Now, ideas like that will, or decisions like that will be eliminated with the help of AI, and certainly with the ball itself, because your sensory levels of the impact of your hand on the ball compared to your feet or your head on the ball are two different spikes, are two different levels. Think of it like ultra edge. It's pretty much like that. Jo spike aapke pocket se jaati hai from your pant when the ball brushes through the pockets on your pant, compared to an inside edge or a thick outside edge, right? In cricket, the ultra edge has different type of spike. That's basically what an AI over here can also assist you with. So more from a refereeing angle, more from a decision point of view, I think AI is fantastic. But the same the analyst shouldn't be enforcing it onto the players. That's what I think.
12: I was in fact reading a report about AI and the usage of AI and everything, and then there was one video that came about AI usage of AI in sport and all of that. And then there was one video that I saw where there was a coach, an Indian coach, not at an elite level, at probably a state level, and he said that I've been using various things, from garments to the whoops and the chest bands and the arm bands and the wrist bands of the world. Maine sare tracker istemal kar liye hain, but I don't believe in any of these health trackers. He went completely anti. He said, I don't believe in any of these trackers, fitness monitors or whatever, because how can you rely on this data which you don't even know how it is taking? And tells you one morning when you wake up, kecha aap green mein ho to aaj aap full training karoge, aaj aap red mein uthe ho to aaj aap training nahi karoge, aaj aap agar orange mein uthe ho to fir aap thodi si training karoge, and you will try and give more time to recovery. Aisa thodi hota hai, aisa thodi athlete bante hain.
13: Right.
12: I personally felt that he came in from a slightly classical or an old school mindset,
13: right?
12: Ke jahan pe, you are a little more adamant about an athlete training every day. You don't really think of modern day concepts of, say, load management or recovery in that zone, where you say ke nahi, recovery bhi important hai, alag alag tarike se recovery ki jati hai, versus thinking training to roz honi chahiye, workout to roz karna hai, body banani hai, tez daudna hai, ground ke 20 chakkar lagane hai. I have been trained in that fashion,
13: right?
12: As an athlete, or as a semi-pro or a non-pro athlete, amateur athlete, I was trained in that fashion.
13: Okay.
12: Where you go out and you train every day, you go and do runs off the ground, you are punished, and the punishment is lifting your kit bag over your head and you run, make the rounds of the ground till you actually fall down and say you cannot do anything.
13: Yeah.
12: Testing your absolute ability. we were trained in that fashion, but today as a coach, do I tend to use data or look at data towards improvement my athletes? 100% yes. I need to bridge that gap. ठीक है ना? And वहीं पर उनका जब मैंने वीडियो देखा तो मुझे लगा यार आप अभी भी शायद उस ओल्ड स्कूल माइंडसेट में हो, विच इज ठीक है, फेयर, एवरी कोच इज डिफरेंट, एवरी कोच हैज अ डिफरेंट माइंडसेट, अ डिफरेंट अपील, बट व्हाइल दिस डेटा इज देयर टू बी यूज्ड, ठीक है, एंड इन माय ओपिनियन आई हैव ऑलवेज फेल्ट दैट नथिंग इज 100% राइट.
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12: 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Maybe no.
13: No. There's always a margin of error with it.
12: 100%. ठीक है. There's a margin of error over there. Is the old school method 100% right? No. There are some flaws in that as well. So what is the right thing? A combination of the two.
13: Yeah.
12: What works for you? What works for your athlete? If on a Whoop it tells you कि आप green में हो, मतलब कि आपकी recovery full हो चुकी है, मतलब कि आप जाके train कर सकते हो. Test it. Test how well your athlete performs when the recovery is green. Test how your athlete performs without giving the athlete the information. ठीक है ना? Because if the athlete has that information कि मेरा तो आज recovery red तो मैं train शायद नहीं कर पाऊंगा, तो psychologically आपने एक barrier खड़ा कर दिया.
13: Yeah.
12: 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And then you make manual notes and then you find the difference कि जब recovery green थी तो एथलीट कितना कर पाया था, सेम एग्जैक्ट सेम थिंग्स इन द ट्रेनिंग, एंड देन यू हैव अ डबल चेक, यू विल गेट योर 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exactly what the modern day training says and calls a 1 RM, that is one rep max, yani ki the time till which you do one rep of the exercise at the weight that you can do proper rep without losing your shape or form, that is the most that you can do, and uske baad mein tumse uth nahi payega, that is exactly what is 1 RM. So science is actually following the old school methods but just giving more method to the madness that old school was doing.
13: It's giving more clarity, more numbers and more visibility as well, and measurement more than anything. It's measurement. And you take the example, or let's draw parallels for cricket and football. Cricket mein, you look at bowlers versus batters, some of the training methods or some of the training priorities might be different for, say, the bowler versus, you know, the batter, right? And for football, on the other hand, you don't necessarily have that. All starting 11 players will train the same fashion, or the same way.
12: But obviously, you know, see, they will train the same way.
13: You don't have a bifurcation.
12: No, but then the wingers will be trained in a separate way as compared to the defenders, because wingers do a lot more runs. The kilometers they end up clocking is a lot more as compared to someone standing at the back.
13: Their endurance and their sprinting abilities
12: exactly
13: is, let's say, worked upon but not necessarily trained on. It's not something they train, and most wingers just have it in them.
12: No, see, to have it in you is one thing. But to polish it, to ensure that you don't lose the edge. So these are minor things. Like how in cricket, hum karte hain ki bowlers alag train karenge, batters alag train karenge, because skill sets are different. Theek hai, fitness training ki baat ho rahi hai, skill ki nahi ho rahi hai. But at the same time, someone like me would work with the spinners separately and fast bowlers separately. Because the requirement is completely different. Yes, they are classified as bowlers, but their requirement is completely different. A fast bowler's workload is completely different because they run in from 30 yards, 20 yards, and then bowl in with high back bend and shoulder utilization, versus a spinner who's coming in from 3-4 yards and just gently letting the arm go. Now, though, spinners also use their shoulders a lot more. But because of the usage of their body, their muscles is completely different despite being in the same game and the same role. It requires a special focus as far as training
13: and
12: is concerned.
13: That's generally where I would mark, say, your wingers or your left backs or the right backs, the wing backs, for example. Strikers, interestingly enough, a lot of the journalists we speak to, a lot of the players we speak to, strikers are one of the most laziest trainers.
12: Hmm.
13: They love to just kick the ball. They want to take shots. They want to just run in, smack the ball. They love to do dribbles. They don't like to do drills a lot.
12: Right.
13: And a lot of the football drills, sometimes the training for the sport happens without the weights. The weights and the recovery is, you know, what happens later on. But everything on the pitch, you've got to be sharp in your mind. Defenders, not necessarily the sharpest. They love to use their physique. It's in you to put your body on the line, to be physical, to you know that you are the wall between the goalpost and the striker trying to get past you. So that's how they think. The approach is as such.
12: 100%.
13: Wingers, I mean, on the other hand, they just want to fly like the wind.
12: Precisely.
13: You know, they want the ball at their feet. They want to be receiving it. The best wingers or the best midfielders, in my opinion, are the ones who've already scanned the play and their teammates even before they receive the ball. A lot of the examples I can give you. Pirlo, Iniesta, Xavi, you look at Manchester United, someone like Paul Scholes. These guys, they saw the play, they knew who they wanted to pass the ball to even before they received the ball. Messi's the prime example of this.
12: It is. See, this is exactly where, you know, we draw parallels to across any sport.
13: Yeah.
12: Okay, if you take rugby, if you take, you know, American football, okay, the defenders are the kinds who are big and bulky.
13: Yeah.
12: Okay, the wingers are the one who are literally carrying the load and running like sprinters at best. Okay, the forwards are the ones who are completing the action, who wait to receive and boom. So they have strong feet, they have strong legs, they have strong thighs, their hammies, their quads are extremely strong. Because wo ek itna strong kick karna hota hai ki bhai kisne haath dal diya to uske हाथ के साथ बॉल के साथ चला जाएगा. So things like these. So similarly, in every sport, there are specific requirement for every specific position of play, irrespective of what you're doing. If you are playing a solo sport, तो all of this is on you. We'll come and talk about that when we do that. But अभी के लिए, we'll take a break and come back on TSB.
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7: BBC News with Moira Alderson. Iran's military says it's halting operations against Israel after the first direct hostilities between the sides in 2 months. It said it had delivered what it called a painful response to Israel, warning it against further attacks. European Union leaders have congratulated Armenia's Prime Minister Nikol Pashinyan on his party's clear victory in Sunday's parliamentary election. Russia has criticised what it says was Western interference in the poll. More than 30 people are now known to have died in a powerful earthquake that struck the southern Philippines. The quake triggered tsunami warnings in several countries. Peru's presidential election runoff is still too close to call. With just over 90% of votes counted, there's less than 1% between the right-wing candidate Fujimori and her left-wing rival Roberto Sanchez. Russia now has more than 3,000 people from Africa in its army, according to officials in Ukraine. Moscow insists fighters from other countries are volunteers. Amnesty International says Cambodia's high-profile crackdown on scam centres has failed to dismantle more than 70% of them. Amnesty says many interventions were ineffective, with apparent collusion between police and gangs. Scientists say octopuses have been spotted off the coasts of Scotland and Ireland. A reported surge in southern England last year was blamed for a reduction in the size of fishermen's catches. That's the latest BBC News.
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0: insurersmarket.ae. Over 15 years, I have stood by the UAE. 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
2: BBC News with Moira Alderson. Iran's military says it's halting operations against Israel after the first direct hostilities between the sides in 2 months. It said it had delivered for attacks. European Union leaders have congratulated Armenia's Prime Minister Nikol Pashinyan on his party's clear victory in Sunday's parliamentary. Russia has criticised what it says was Western interference in the poll. More than 30 people are now known to have died in a powerful earthquake that struck the southern Philippines. The quake triggered tsunami warnings in several countries. Peru's presidential election runoff is still too close to call. With just over 90% of votes counted, there's less than 1% between the right-wing candidate Fujimori and her left-wing rival Roberto Sanchez. Russia now has more than 3,000 people from Africa in its army, according to officials in Ukraine. Moscow insists fighters from other countries are volunteers. Amnesty International says Cambodia's high-profile crackdown on scam centres has failed to dismantle more than 70% of them. Amnesty says many interventions were ineffective, with apparent collusion between police and gangs. Scientists say octopuses have been spotted off the coasts of Scotland and Ireland. A reported surge in southern England last year was blamed for a reduction in the size of fishermen's catches. That's the latest BBC News.
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